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At the final turn, it will be 13 hours 15, Greenwich Mean Time.

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0: Dr. Bender, what is the purpose of your visit?
1: Well, I've been asked by the Secretary of State to come in.
0: Have you come here to ask the Secretary of State a firm date for the Yasmin's independence?
1: I won't tell you that.
0: When do you hope to get independence?
1: I won't tell you that.
0: Dr. Bender, when you get independence, are you as determined as ever to break away from the Central African Federation?
1: If you ask me that question at this stage...
0: Well, this stage is as good as any other stage. Why do you ask me why I shouldn't ask you this question at this stage?
1: Haven't I said that enough for any effort? I mean just that.
2: Numbers of my friends have been calling me, inquiring about reports they have heard concerning me that are not
3: American is shortly revived.
4: Oh, yeah.

Mark? Can you hear me? Mark, I'm so frightened. Well, it's over. I did what you wanted me to do. Now I'm through. I'm through with it, and I'm finished with you. Mike! Hi, Mike. Why did you make me do people? Why? Mike! I baited them like you left. Baited me. All those years, Mike. You did so little to help me. Oh, Mike. You just helped yourself with my emotions. Scattered me. All over the pavement like salt. Mike, like raw salt in an icy New England road. I feel like someone's following me. I feel alone here in this bumble, looking at an empty world around me. Like I'm staring through a glass casket. I'm out here in a coffin, Mike, and you won't even respond to me. I'm scared, Mike. Don't you see that? Someone's following me, Mike. Oh, why won't you say something? Say something, Mike. I'm leaving, Mike. I'm packing my bags and I'm moving on. Doesn't that worry you? Mike is so damn self, but you won't even care. One more thing, Mike. They asked about you. And well, I know you told me not to do what I did, but I had no choice. They asked me about you, you know, and but I told them everything. Can you hear that? A voice from a glass tomb is entering your face. It's over. Goodbye, Mike.

Come on, come on.

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Our objective today is nothing less than the genesis of a living human brain. Keeping in mind that bold revolutions in art and science most often result from the creative synthesis of seemingly unrelated or even profoundly incompatible materials and ideas. For example, on this side of the equation, a bowl of mashed potatoes, in this case, Idaho tubers. Mashed potatoes are among the few organic substances to effectively mimic human brain matter consistency, density, and critical mass. Also a very pleasant aroma. And on the other side of the equation, I've prepared a little homebrew bacterial culture habitat for millions of spiral-shaped bacteria known as spirochetes. A very persuasive theory in contemporary neurobiology suggests that the axons and dendrites permitting communication among human brain cells are direct descendants of these little fellas. Can't see them, but I know they're in there. Next, we simply scrape our culture into the potato mash. Give it a good folding in. Really let the spirochetes incubate. And then we'll wheel the entire mixture over into the sun and let nature go to work. Of course, such processes take place over millions of years. Time is the essence of a lasting revolution. So I suppose we'll just have to sit back, boil up the rest of our Idahos,

20 years ago. I discovered many things about it, what it was used for, that it was deaf, that it was invisible, and that it could see people who were invisible, that if you sprayed it with blood or paint,

Thank you.

0: There are 71 guys in your region. For safer connections, don't share your personal information, like your last name, phone number, or where you live or work, until you've really gotten to know the other person. By using the service, you agree to our terms of use and privacy policy. We assume no responsibility for personal meetings. If you hear a caller you're not interested in, you can block them so you won't hear each other by pressing 7. And if you hear something really inappropriate, pressing 7 again will report them to the moderator. Time is now being deducted from your membership.
1: Yeah, you guys, bottom here. Love sucking dick, getting fucked. Phone bone, glory holes. Let's do it, man. Hit me up.
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4: Horny as fuck, 38, by home alone, watching porn, drinking beer, stroking that 8-inch cock, cut big nuts, fit ass. Oh, I don't want to get fucking nasty tonight. Anything goes.
5: 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You got two brothers here. On your tail, stroking 8.5. 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
6: Yo, what's good? 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You know what I'm saying? Like what you hear, you're having. Plus, I can host. I got my own, so you like what you hear? When you're trying to have some safe and discreet fun, get with me.
7: Hey boys, my name is Jesse, and I'm looking for a very young guy with virgin for play with my cock. I want to fuck young boy, very, very young guy. Please.
8: 50-year-old Latino, Central New York. Young, versatile, sex, versatile, big black man. 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
9: Hey, my name is Jonathan. I'm age 25, got brown hair, blue eyes. I'm on the chat line looking for the guys that are hot and horny and that loves making other guys suck their cocks and that loves threesomes and gangbangs. If that's you, press that 1 to connect with me.
1: Yeah, bottom here. Just kick back. Looking for that rock hard cock full of cum. So, bring me that cock.
10: Louisville, Kentucky, 6'4", 200 pounds, attractive, muscular, white male.
11: Yes, I am definitely get my dick sucked real, real bad. Very, very horny, so if that's you transgender out there, transgender only, looking for a big ass with big titties, call it back at your boy.
12: Hey guys, 50-year-old male here, laying in bed, very horny. Never been with a guy. I want to try it so bad.

0: only got a 15-minute trial, so let's talk.
1: Hi, this is Patrick. 27, blonde, blue-eyed, 5'10", 200 pounds, English background, smooth, hard-ripped body, 8 uncut, thick, looking for guys my age or younger who love to suck dick, get into water sports, CBT. Hit me up if you're looking to suck a big dick, and bonus points if you can take it all. 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

0: Thank you. Was at this conference seance in CalArts in Los Angeles, and I met this writer, Madeline Ginz, and I would like to present a short meditation on the title of one of her books. What the President Will Say and Do. What the President Will Say and Do. What the President Will Say and Do. What the President Will Say and Do. What the President Will Say and Do. What the President Will Say and Do. What the President Will Say and Do. What the President Will Say and Do. What the President Will Say and Do. What the President Will Say and Do. What the President Will Say and Do. What the President Will Say and Do. What the President Will Say and Do. What the President Will Say and Do. What the President Will Say and Do. What the President Will Say and Do. What the President Will Say and Do. What the President Will Say and Do.
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0: Now, last time you taught me gold, right? What are you going to teach me tonight?
1: Tonight I teach you to save your penny.
0: I'm going to do that, Mr. Nashman.
1: Yes, sir.
0: Now, in the meantime, I'm learning business from my master, right?
2: So I got to know one thing.
0: Something that I've been thinking about.
2: Say, how come you people come to business so much?
1: I see. You want to learn the secret of our success, don't I?
3: I teach you. First of all, you start off with a period of several thousand years, during which you have nothing to sustain you but a great bearded legend. Oh, my friend, you have no land to call your own, to grow food on, or to hunt. You have nothing. You're never in one place long enough to have a geography or an army or a land myth. All you have is a little brain. A little brain and a great bearded legend to sustain you and convince you that you are special, even in poverty. But this little brain, that's the real key, you see. With this little brain, you go out and you buy a piece of cloth and you cut that cloth in two and you go out and sell it for a penny more than you paid for it. Then you run right out and buy another piece of cloth, cut it into three pieces and sell it for 3 pennies profit. But my friend, during that time, you must never succumb to buying an extra.

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1: I want to get into it, man, you know.
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1: Like a sex machine, man.
0: Go ahead.
1: Moving, doing it, you know.
0: Go ahead.
1: Can I count it on?
0: Go ahead. Go ahead.
1: One, two, three, four.

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1: Get on up.
0: Get up.
1: Get on up.
0: Get up.
1: Get on up.
0: Stay on the scene.
1: Get on up.
0: Like a sex machine.
1: Get on up.
0: Get up.
1: Get on up.
0: Get up.
1: Get on up.
0: Get up.
1: Get on up.
0: Get up.
1: Get on up.

0: Take him to the bridge.
1: Go ahead. Take him to the bridge.
0: Take him onto the bridge.
1: Take him to the bridge.
0: Take him to the bridge. Hit me now. Come on.
1: Get on up.

friends always sang to me, being notable. Johnny, you're too good for your mama, and you're too good to her. You're always buying her something nice, or sending her some kind of card, or candy gram, or telegram, or a telephone call. But you see, to me, love is a personal thing, not a social thing. It's a thing between a man and his woman. And I love my woman, yes I do. Yeah, and I'm proud of her too. You see, if the way I love my woman is crazy, then check this out. You better send old JT to the crazy house.

0: garden, you buy a piece of cloth, and you cut that cloth in two, and you go out and sell it for a penny more than you paid for it. Then you run right out and buy another piece of cloth, cut it into three pieces, and sell it for 3 pennies profit. But, my friend, during that time, you must never succumb to buying an extra piece of bread for the table or a toy for a child. No, you must immediately run out and get yourself a still larger piece of cloth, and so you repeat this process over and over, and suddenly you discover something. You have no longer any desire, any temptation to dig into the earth to grow food or to gaze at a limitless land and call it your own. No, no. You just go on and on and on repeating this process over the centuries, over and over, and suddenly you make a grand discovery. You have a mercantile heritage. You are a merchant. You're known as a usurer, a man with secret resources, a witch, a pawnbroker, a shini, a maki, and a kike.
1: You really some teacher, Tanesma. You really, really the greatest.

any instrument. You now have a drummer helping you on 12 contemporary styles of music, from disco to rock ballads. The tempos all vary, and each cut is totally arranged. Songs from completely different categories can be played to the same drum drop. Since the emergence of rock music in the early 50s, all hit songs have a pattern of arrangement that are basically the same. I've chosen an arrangement that is standard, from rock and roll through country to ballads. Every drum drop will be counted off in the tempo of the selection. Each drop begins with a 4-bar introduction, and all verses and choruses are arranged in 8-bar phrases. All but 3 drum drops will use the long form arrangement. See the back of the album to read what I'm saying. Each verse we call letter A, and each chorus letter B. So the long form arrangement reads as follows. First, the count, then the 4-bar intro, then verse, verse, chorus, verse, verse, chorus, verse, chorus, chorus, repeating the chorus until the fade. There will be drum lead-ins and pickups on each transition every 8 bars. Now, with the help of one of Hollywood's top studio drummers, Mr. Dave Krieger, let's get on with the application of instruments. A drummer does 2 major functions. Without him, a band is totally empty. Number 1, he sets the tempo and keeps it there. And number 2, he determines the feel of the song. You're listening to Medium Rock. This drop can be heard in its entirety on drop number 3, side 2. Let's begin with a guitarist who is writing a song in the hard rock style, but using the first, the count.

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Hear the crushing steel. 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

This is Saratoga's Chris Corsano from the drummer's solo album, Cut, on Hot Cars Warp Records. This is Famously Short Arms from Chris Corsano.

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0: Thank you. Was at this conference, seance in CalArts in Los Angeles, and I met this writer, Madeleine Ginz, and I would like to present a short meditation on the title of one of her books. What the President Will Say and Do. What the President Will Say and Do. What the President Will Say and Do. What the President Will Say and Do. What the President Will Say and Do. What the President Will Say and Do. What the President Will Say and Do. What the President Will Say and Do. What the President Will Say and Do. What the President Will Say and Do. What the President Will Say and Do. What the President Will Say and Do. What the President Will Say and Do. What the President Will Say and Do. What the President Will Say and Do. What the President Will Say and Do. What the President Will Say and Do. What the President Will Say and Do. What the
1: Thank you.

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all the sounds of the waterfall, of the water falling over the rocks. Together, they make a frequency, and in my ear, the frequency sounds like

the frequency of the water falling over the spilling in to the Hudson sounds like so many different frequencies are combining to make this note in my ear.

And another voice.

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0: 376 of Echo 9, bearing southeasterly 4-6. Rain, moderate or poor. Southeast 5-7, bearing south 3-5. Rain, fog patches, moderate or good.
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2: Thank you.

0: We are in a situation in which growth is essential. Even early on, we gave normal creativity, originality, inspiration, exploring. This is fantastic,
1: beautiful, inspiring.
0: Is there some point at which we have to start thinking, what is actually going on? Because I'm not supposed to be here.
1: We'd be better elsewhere.
0: I'm taking things as I find them, and I therefore assume as you would see them if you were going to the same place. Go back to normal aspects of society.
2: Freedom and choice.
0: This is a combination that
1: makes people feel elevated.
0: Fantastic. And how far do you think we could take this ultimately?
1: I think it's important to constantly be asking that question.
0: I'm always doing that, you know.
1: I think what you end up with is more knowledge, which would be

0: it comes together as well as magic moments.
1: And that has profound consequences. And we have that number of times around the world.
0: And I did wonder, I'm not kidding you, if it became possible right now
1: to make people better. And perhaps you can give me some insight.
0: Oh yeah.

0: perfect, beautiful. This is some point at which we have to start thinking what is actually going on. I am taking things as I find them, and I therefore assume as you would see them if you were going to the same place. Because I'm not supposed to be here. Freedom and choice. This is a combination that makes people feel elevated, fantastic. And how far do you think we could take this ultimately?
1: I think it's important to constantly be asking that question.
0: I think what you end up with is more knowledge.
1: Which would basically mean that everybody has a stake in the pot, everybody has something.
0: Everything comes together.
1: And that has profound consequences.
0: You may have heard that number of times. But I did wonder if it became possible right now to make people better. And perhaps you can give me some insight.

in a situation in which we may be able to bring it to the originality. This is installing. This is some point at which we have to start thinking what is actually going on. I'm taking things as I find them. Freedom and choice. This is a combination that makes people feel elevated. And how far do you think we can take this ultimately? I think that's important to constantly be happy.

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1: I cannot keep this secret 3, any longer. 9, 7, not 1, from you. 5. Allow me 3, to confess. 9, 7, I want you, 1, madam, 5. Madly. 3, 9, it's not, 7, of course, 1, what you say. 5. But, oh my, that cocksure 3, precision, 9, that saucy 7, way 1, you lift your 5, voice just then. 3, in my mind's eye, I dress you up in riding attire. Cap, breeches, boots, stiffened crop in hand. 02588. 02588. You'll need no one-time pad to decode my desire. It's set down plainly in the text of flesh and blood. Some say you are fake, an electromagnetic hoax. Ha! I won't give you away. Madam, have no fear. Listen for my knock some shiny night in the season of the year.

Hi, I'm 31 down, Ryan Holsoppel. I'd like to thank Free 103 and congratulate them on their anniversary. I'm just going to jump right to it here and wait till everybody kind of filters out. But I just want to start this off with a scan of the wireless spectrum of all the devices in here. So I'm going to fire up Terminal here. And let's see, here's Terminal. I'm going to say a new Terminal. And we're just going to make a scan. First, I'm going to look for my default gateway in the room. So I'm going to type in root minus n there. And I get it's 192.168.1. And then we're going .1.1. And then let's do a nmap scan of that over all the ports in the spectrum here. So we're going to do nmap minus SN, and then that's the router, the default gateway IP, 192.168.1.1. And then we're going to do CIDR block notation and say 24 to give us a scan of all the devices on our subnet. And we're going to run that, and we'll let that go while we start here. Okay, so that's been initiated. Hello, listeners, and welcome back to our Saturday evening show broadcast. For those just tuning in, this is Mike Sharpie. Now, I'm just your friendly neighborhood penetration tester, which means I help some of this country's best top corporations, top businesses, find vulnerabilities, which means I can help some of this country's best corporations find holes in their networks, and then I plug them. I really love what I do. Some days I feel kind of like a crime fighter, you know? Like Encyclopedia Brown or Scruffy McGruff, you know? So in my spare time, I've started using the skills that I've honed at the pen test company, and I try to seek out those cryptocurrency con men and help put them to justice where they belong with the rest of the thieves, you know? A lot of these lowlifes think they can go on and hide in the dark web, but if there's one thing I've learned in my career, that nothing is secret on the internet. It's all out there for someone with the right skills to find. I was driving over here after stopping at Hardee's for breakfast, and I was thinking about when Mr. Sessions brought down the Alpha Bay last July, and I thought I'd go in and find the sound clip so we can all enjoy. Kind of reaffirms to me what it is to be a penetration tester in this world. Thank you, Mr. Sessions.

0: The dark net is not a place to hide. Today, the Department of Justice announces the takedown of a dark web market, Alpha Bay. This is the largest dark market web place takedown in world history. This group serviced more than 40,000 illegal vendors, people who sell illegal products. There were more than 250,000 listings for illegal drugs and toxic chemicals on Alpha Bay. Earlier this year, 122 vendors advertised fentanyl and 238 advertised heroin. And we know of several Americans who were killed by drugs on Alpha Bay. One victim was just 18 years old when in February she overdosed on a powerful synthetic opioid which she had bought on Alpha Bay. The drug was shipped right to her house through the mail. A little more than a week after her death, a victim in Orange County, Florida, died of an overdose from a drug bought on Alpha Bay. You are not safe. You cannot hide. We will find you, dismantle your organization and network, and we will prosecute you. The dark net is not a place to hide. We will use every tool we have to stop criminals perpetuated by the perverted technology. The dark net is not a place to hide. The dark net is not a place to hide. The dark net is not a place to hide.
1: Not a place to hide, especially when you have guys like with me out there making America safe. You may remember last week a new ransomware called Blocky has hit the net and is taking down some office parks in the Columbus, Ohio area. For those of you that may be affected, and I cannot stress this enough, do not pay the ransom. Sure, you might get some of your data back, but at what cost? By refusing to pay this ransom, you're refusing to fund these digital criminals. There are a lot of ways criminals are making money on the dark web these days, and it's not all viruses and ransomware. A lot of them peddle illegal substances through their vendors. Websites like Alpha Bay, Nucleus Market, Dream Market, and the Silk Road 3.0. 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

right across from the Taco Bell and beside the Salon Lofts German Village. Now, Black Frog ATMs, yep, Black Frog. That's the company that's enabling these cryptocurrency con men to cash out their bitcoins, lining their pockets with the moolah of innocent people. There aren't many places to let you convert your bitcoins into cold hard cash in the East. You've got there's a BP/Dunkin' Donuts in the Philadelphia area you can go to, and there's one in Columbus, Ohio. So that means that most Bitcoin ATMs I can go to in the New York area, I can put money into my Bitcoin wallet, but I need a special ATM to get money back from my Bitcoin wallet to cash out. So if I've created the blocky ransomware that I locked down on your computer, if that happens, I want to make you pay. You go to a Bitcoin ATM and you pay my ransom, and then I go to the Bitcoin ATM and I get that cash in my pocket. So I just go around to these Bitcoin ATMs and kind of sit there and watch. The one in Ohio is at a place called Tobacco International. So back to the blocky and the ransomware. I'm at Wendy's on the high street now, and I've logged into their free Wi-Fi, and so has this perpetrator. I've been following him for a while. He likes to drink Frosties. And I think we'll find out what he's looking at on the local net and see what he's buying, perhaps on the Alpha Bay. So I've gone into what I've done before. I set up a scan. It looks like we're, it still says 93% done with a few minutes waiting. So in the meantime, I'd like to run this advertisement. This special's brought to you by Blue Apron. While we're waiting for this crack, the Wi-Fi, I want to just take the moment to talk about Blue Apron. Now, they're not sponsoring our broadcast or anything, so you know this is truth. I wouldn't endorse anything I'm not truly impressed by. Ever since Cheryl left, I never really learned to cook. But this Blue Apron thing, they send it right to my studio, and it really only takes about an hour to get the thing going. Last night, I had this amazing barmoody and herb couscous, honey nut squash, spice laban, which is stuff I hadn't even heard of before I got it in the mail. I didn't know what couscous is, but it's pretty tasty, kind of dry. So now, while I'm still waiting for this to complete, it says 93% of all devices are scanned in the room. I'm gonna first set up my browser to use the proxy chains. So I'm going to go back into another terminal, and like we've done before to set up proxy chains, I'm going to say start network Tor. And then let that run. Now I'm going to say proxy chains. And then I'm going to use Firefox. So this basically cloaks my IP address as we're doing this. It puts a proxy chain to make it seem like my IP is not coming from Columbus, Ohio, but I could be coming from the United Kingdom. I could be coming from the Philippines. It makes up proxy chains every 10 minutes, so basically I can elude anybody as to the fact here in Columbus, Ohio, that I'm sitting at the, there's some activity out there, I'm sitting at the Wendy's running a security scan, still saying it's about 93% done. Good. So while that's going, I'm going to open a new terminal. Yeah. And now, I'm going to find a victim on this chart that's been going through. And I see, let's see, I know he's on a phone. And I know that it's a Mac phone, it's an Apple phone.

And it's the IP address is 192.168.1.47. So that's the person I think who has been buying a lot of and selling a lot of Bitcoin. So I'm going to enter that in. I'm going to say nmap. And then I'm going to say that. Dash S, capital V, and then my 2.168.1.47. Now, that's the IP address of the victim. So I've started an nmap onto his phone. So now I'm going to open another terminal. As always with this fun stuff, we open many terminal windows. Still working. Oh, I'm going to make sure that I'm forwarding my IP forward. So I'm going to say cat. So let's see, echo 1 here, PLC /net/IPv4/IP_ There. I'm going to type out. Good. So now I'll check this again. And how are we looking on time out there? 18. A couple minutes? Okay, let's see if I can initiate this on it. So I'm going to open up another terminal, and I'm going to do an SSL strip. So SSL strip, and then minus P, minus L, and then port that I'm going to look at is 8080. So I'm looking at any data coming in port 8080. Then I open another terminal. And now I'm going to spoof this, do an ARP spoof. So this is basically, I'm creating a man-in-the-middle attack. And I'm going to let this run now as my time goes out, and we'll check in later and see if I can catch into his phone. But what I'm basically doing is doing a man-in-the-middle attack. So here we have a router at the Wendy's, and the Wendy's router that everybody logs into, an IP address of something like 192.168.1.1. And then I have a telephone. So my phone sends packets directly to that router. That router sends them out to the wide internet. But our little local network between my phone and the router, I'm injecting my computer between it, a man in the middle. So then, if I spoof with my computer and tell every time this phone talks to the router, I'm also saying, hey, I'm the MAC address, that unique hardware ID of this phone. So then, I tell the router, every time the router sends packets back to the phone, hey, I'm the MAC address of this phone, because I figured out both of their MAC addresses. Eventually, the router becomes confused and cuts out sending it directly to the phone and sends it to my computer and to the phone, and the phone will always send packets back to the router before they go to the wide address. So we're sending it to my computer and out. So I'm becoming the man in the middle with this computer. So then I can see everything that goes through the network that's on your phone wirelessly through radio waves. It's pretty exciting. The good thing is that unless you're on an HTTP, if you're on an HTTPS secure site, it's a little bit harder for me to find out passwords and logins and such. But the good thing is I've initiated an SSL strip, which basically I'm just listening for cookies for a long period of time. And eventually you may log out of your Facebook and then log back in, and I'll see your login, your username, and your password on a public Wi-Fi network at Wendy's. So let's check back a little bit later. We'll see if my man-in-the-middle attack has succeeded. So tune in again on Saturday Night Broadcast to learn a little bit more about man-in-the-middle attacks, session hijacking, and saving America. Thank you.

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0: to welcome 31 Down, longtime Wave Farm collaborators. 31 Down was among the founding roster of transmission artists established in the early 2000s. Members of this list of artists were called upon when then Microradio Collective Free 103.9 was invited to present in cultural institutions both in New York and across the globe. Almost exactly 15 years ago, 31 Down and Tom Rowe, this guy, performed live in the Puffin Room for the CD release of Free 103.9's Radio Action 1 in the first of a series of compilations featuring works with, for, or about radio. Several years later, 31 Down would produce their Canal Street Station project, which was an interactive telephone mystery where participants would make a toll-free call from any public payphone in the Canal Street Station and then find themselves guided on a payphone mystery. Now, everyone, I encourage you to come forward and enjoy. 31 Down presents DriftNet.
1: Hello again, hackers, iPhone trackers, crypto, cyber attackers. This is your favorite neighborhood penetration tester, Mike Sharpie here, broadcasting the latest edition of DriftNet from the front seat of my car, nestled nicely between an AM-PM mini market in a parking lot and a Wendy's in Akron, Ohio. Now, for those of you been following me doing this penetration testing, you'll know that the internet is a wonder of things. You'll know that I'm completely amazed all the time. This afternoon, I received a delivery of all my favorite snacks. I went online and checked the tracker, and they said it would take 2 days. It took 1.5 days. I'm always amazed by this technology. But who knows what to click on and when to click on it? One of the boons of this loss of net neutrality that we've all had and are experiencing is the fact that nobody wants to pay for their home internet anymore. So we go out to places. We go out to fast food restaurants. We go out to libraries. We go out anywhere where we can get some free Wi-Fi and use their connection instead of our own at home. But what if people are watching? What if people are looking at those connections? I tell you this, I've been following some Bitcoin bandits out there for a long time now. I've settled down here in Akron, Ohio, near a AM-PM that has a Bitcoin ATM. They're all over the place, these Bitcoin ATMs. And every Saturday, I've been watching who comes and goes from this Bitcoin ATM. Now, those of you who don't know what Bitcoin is, it's this bundle of blockchain currency where people are doing some nasty deeds on the dark web. Only Jeff Sessions, thank you, Jeff Sessions, he's out there to probe the dark web and find out who's using these cryptocurrencies, these decentralized banking masterminds. I'm going to find these masterminds, and I've tracked one down here to Akron, Ohio. Here we are in the Wendy's across from the Bitcoin ATM. I've set up a wireless access point at that Wendy's because I've noticed a trend. There's this one guy every Saturday. He goes in, uses the Bitcoin ATM, and then he takes his computer over to the Wendy's and logs in to their Wi-Fi. And I don't know what he does, but tonight we're going to find out. What are we looking for? I don't know. We could look around his computer a little bit, maybe find a login to Google, a login to Gmail, a login to Yahoo, maybe his Facebook profile. We'll see how we're feeling. But right now, let me show you a little bit about this tech. I've set up this wireless access point called Free Wendy's Wi-Fi. Now, I just pulled up out front of the Wendy's. I have this really cool router plugged in my computer, and I log in to a router that I call Free Wendy's Wi-Fi. Now, anybody that shows up at the Wendy's, now they can log into this Wi-Fi. For you tech geeks out there, I'm using the Netgear Nighthawk R7000. Now, I bought this Netgear Nighthawk R7000 at the Best Buy over off Eisenhower Boulevard. This Netgear Nighthawk R7000 comes with the firmware out of the factory, but now I can change that firmware and use DDWRT. Now that's an open source Linux firmware on this router. Now I'm using version 24, Service Pack 1, it just came out. Now what I'm doing is I'm creating a web server on this router. Now I'm just using this little Raspberry Pi like everybody has these days. It's Raspberry Pi running an Apache 2 web server to run our fake splash page. So you know when you go to a airport and you log in, and when you log into the Wi-Fi, a little page appears and says, hey, you accept our terms and conditions. Now, what if I made one of those at Wendy's Free Wi-Fi? You log into the Wi-Fi, and voila, you're in my control. I can watch everything that goes on your computer. So, in my Netgear Nighthawk R7000, I've loaded this WWDRT firmware. As you can see, for those of you who are live, those of you who are there on the radio, you might not see it, but you can follow along too with your own DDWRT router that you're setting up. Now here I can see, I've called it Wendy's Free Wi-Fi. And now I've also made a services page here and a hotspot. And now the hotspot acts as a splash page. So when that splash page comes up, I'm using NoCat Splash out there for all you tech heads. So I see that my splash page is my IP address of my Raspberry Pi. So if I go in with my phone and look for wireless networks in the area, I can see that there's one here called Wendy's Free Wi-Fi. There it is. And when I log into Wendy's Free Wi-Fi on my phone, a little Wendy's splash page pops up in millennial pink. Now, it automatically says I've agreed to the terms and services, and then when I log into the free Wi-Fi, it takes me to another page saying, congratulations, you're on Wendy's free Wi-Fi. So hopefully that guy comes across the street from the Bitcoin ATM and logs into Wendy's free Wi-Fi. So, what I can do here on this router is I can see the clients that are attached to this router. I can see wireless status, and I can see the local network. I'll go down to the local network and look at all these phones that are here. Phones that might be in this space. I see me, there's Mike Sharpie, and a few other people have logged into this Wi-Fi. Now I have to see who is the most mysterious one that might use a Bitcoin ATM. And I see one here that has an asterisk on it that looks Samsung, also looks a little suspicious. And there's just an iPhone. These are all the participants in my Wi-Fi network. Now, before we get to attacking one of these browsers, I'd just like to take a moment and talk about Blue Apron. I've been using Blue Apron for a while, and I want to say that I never really liked cooking too much. I mean, Cheryl did all the cooking. I didn't really know how. I knew how to eat a can of soup or something. But ever since Cheryl left, I've been going to fast food and places like that, but I really want to use Blue Apron. So I've been driving around Akron, Ohio, kind of looking for some buildings that might have some residents that are buying Blue Apron. Now what I do is I go into the foyer of their building and find their Blue Apron box, take it back to my car, and drive off. Usually I can get two or three boxes in a day of hunting. It doesn't take very much gas to do that. Go back to the Wendy's. Now what I've been doing with Blue Apron, and I love them. God love Blue Apron. They have all the ingredients in there. Now, I don't really go by the directions. I just take all that stuff and kind of dump it in the hot pot that I have in my car, and I just make a stew out of that stuff. The Blue Apron stew, I call it. It's really good. I can't recommend Blue Apron more. I recently saw their stock was up to $10 a stock. It went down to $3 a stock, so I just invested a lot of money in Blue Apron. So I'm really hoping that goes up again so I can eventually apply to live in one of those buildings that people use Blue Apron at. So anyhow, aside from Blue Apron. And I also want to talk about Best Buy. Best Buy has a great return policy. My Nighthawk R7000, this was on sale at Best Buy down off Eisenhower Boulevard for $179. But guess what? That's going right back in my bank account, because after this, I'm going to drive that right back over there and return it to Best Buy. Great return policy. So let's get to the brass tacks here. Let's get to why we all came. What we're going to do is a bit of cross-site scripting. We're going to use Beef XSS. Now, the Beef Project is a fascinating browser penetration testing tool that you all have. Now, what we're doing is we're here on Kali Linux, which we always are on DriftNet. And I can see in Kali Linux along the sidebar, I have a little cow. It's blue. It's the Beef XS framework. Beef stands for Browser Exploitation Framework. Where they get the extra E, I don't know. But as I start up the Beef project here, it brings up a terminal window. You following along at home on the radio can also bring up the Beef terminal window. So now, I can see here this thing called hook. Now what we want to do is we want to hook somebody's browser. In Beef, we're hooking them. I think they make that all kind of work together, a Beef hook. So this is our JavaScript hook that we're going to do. So basically, what I do is I insert this code here, the script code, into any web page. I put that in a web page. Somebody clicks onto that web page. You don't know it's there. Next thing you know, you're hooked, and I can get into your computer. So let's see, anybody that logged on to Wendy's free Wi-Fi currently is hooked by the Beef browser. So what I do is I open up Beef, opens up in my web browser. I'm using Firefox here on Kali Linux, and the password is Beef, Beef, as it should be. Now, over here on the side, hook browsers will come in, but this is our basic page in Beef that we can see. Now, what I want to do is I want to find the browsers that are hooked to my Beef control panel, and then we can look for some fun information. So I see one here, 192.168.1.117. That's on our local network. So let me see. I'm going to go back here to our router and see what the Wendy's Wireless. So here, that one that I was curious at, bingo, 192.168.1.117. That very well could be my Bitcoin bandit. So let's go back to Beef. Now in Beef, I'm going to click on that page. So this here, this 192.168.1.121, that's our little Raspberry Pi web server over there. It's saying hello. It's hosting this web page that we're all seeing. Then we come down, 192.168.1.117, that's our Bitcoin bandit. And I can see a few details in here of him. I can see that, for instance, he's not running Google Gears. I can't really use his phone. I can go down. I see it's a laptop. I see the operating system is Linux there. So it probably is a little Chromebook or something like that. Now, I'm going to skip over here to this tab called Commands in the center of your window. Now, these are all the commands that I can issue to get access to your phone. Through this, I can get access through your phone, through your web browser, through your computer. I can look at the camera on your computer here. Here's a webcam look, and I can see an image. Can do a few things. Now, we heard recently about the big hack, that big, what was that, banking hack that happened recently where everybody's banking information. So that was through an Adobe Flash page that popped up. Update your Adobe Flash. If you ever see that randomly pop up, what do? Of course, you click yes. You should always update your Adobe Flash. So let's see if this guy on 192.168.1.117 will click on an Adobe Flash update. So here, I'm going to go down to the bottom of our module tree and select social engineering. The hit words of 2018, social engineering. And here, I can see some options that fake flash update. There it is. So click on fake flash update, and then on the right, where I can see what my fake flash update says to do, it says, it prompts the user to install an update. Now here's where I could install malicious software. If they click update, they download a malicious software, I can use Metasploit or another framework to get in there and exploit their computer a little bit more. But what I want to do, let's just see if they click yes on this Adobe Flash update. So here, I'm going to enter the IP address of my attacker machine, which is 192.168.1.100. That's this computer right here. So I will say, let me move this out of the way. Sorry, let's see. 192.168.1.100. Port 3000, that's the port that the beef server on my computer is talking to these hook browsers. And just a sidestep, we're on a local network, the LAN. I could do this with port forwarding through our wonderful router here and make this accessible to anybody on the wide network. So don't feel just because you're connecting on the wireless network endies that you're safe. So now I'm going to click execute there. On that computer, on 192.168.1.17, a flash update has appeared. Now, I didn't issue...
2: It's called a custom payload.
1: My microphone seems like it's coming out of place there. So I didn't put a custom payload there. We could put a Firefox extension to automatically download. I could put a file to automatically download. But we didn't do that. We just wanted to see if they clicked on it. So I'm going to click this command and see, oh yes, here, data result, the user has clicked the file. So the person is not as web savvy as I thought they would be. So to end this here, this evening, let's look for something fun. Let's look for their Facebook login. Let's do one of those, they're searching the network, and all of a sudden it pops up. Oops, Facebook needs you to re-log in. We've all seen that before. So that's a really fun one here. So this one, and this is called Pretty Theft. Pretty Theft in the Beef Exploitation Framework. So I click on Petty Theft, and here I can choose on the right panel, for those of you following at home, the dialogue type. So I could say, do a Facebook login, do a fake LinkedIn, Windows, a YouTube, a Yammer, an iOS, or a generic. I could make a generic login. So here I'm going to say, let's do Facebook. Now the background, let's make it gray, like they say. Now I'm going to do this, and I'm going to enter once again the IP address of my attacker machine, which is 192.168.1.100. Now, I will click execute. So then, we see if they enter their Facebook credentials. Now, this is what I'm interested in. Not that they opened it up, not that they clicked on the Adobe Flash update, but they actually give me their Facebook login. So then I can go log into Facebook with their account and possibly message their friends, update their relationship status, possibly change the password. Then I have access to it, and then I can send a lot of spam out. Here it is. The person did answer. Their login is 619-358-3300, and the password is Espana2017. That's their Facebook. So those of you listening out there, log into that Facebook right now. Change the Facebook status, and update WGXC as their status update. 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And I hope you all continue to join Wendy's free Wi-Fi login.

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At the final turn, it will be 13 hours 15, Greenwich Mean Time.

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0: Dr. Bander, what is the purpose of your visit?
1: Well, I've been asked by the Secretary of State to come in.
0: Have you come here to ask the Secretary of State a firm date for the Yasmin's independence?
1: I won't tell you that.
0: When do you hope to get independence?
1: I won't tell you that.
0: Dr. Bander, when you get independence, are you as determined as ever to break away from the Central African Federation?
1: Need you ask me that question at this stage?
0: Well, this stage is as good as any other stage. Why do you ask me why I shouldn't ask you this question at this stage?
1: Haven't I said that enough for any effort? I mean just that.
0: And if you break
2: some of my friends have been calling me, inquiring about reports they have heard concerning me that are not.
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1: This is Karen Werner. The radio artwork you're about to hear is called Jarman's Garden by the Australian-based radio artist Sherry DeLeese. Jarman's Garden was produced by Sherry DeLeese with Chris Abrams in 2000 for the celebrated Australian Broadcast Corporation show The Listening Room. Jarman's Garden is an impressionistic rendering of filmmaker Derek Jarman's famous garden on the coast of England. In the last years of his life, as he was dying of AIDS, Jarman created the garden out of things washed up from the sea. After Jarman died, the garden was tended to by his partner Keith Collins, whose voice we hear in the piece. Jarman's Garden is 14 minutes and 49 seconds long. I hope you enjoy.
2: It's a wooden house made of shiplap, painted black with tar. From the front, it looks like a kind of child's drawing of a house. Two little windows, a little door in the middle, and an off-center chimney. It's called Prospect Cottage, Prospero's last place. When Derek moved here, one of his first acts was to break Prospero's wand from the Tempest, put it over his knee and snapped it in two. Prospero finally come to rest. These are the highest points for a mile in every direction. There are no trees in Dungeness at all. And birds use these poles as surrogate trees. Tree creepers and flycatchers, weird things, saying this is my territory. What have we got here? A big piece of chain off a boat. Heavy, it's about the limit of all I can carry, and it encircles and protects the iris in the middle. And particularly with Derek losing his sight, that as you walk through it, you can imagine all the smell, the lavenders and the santalinas. The poem on the house is it's swollen and deformed with weathering, so now it's illegible.
3: Oh, it's so beautiful.
2: Completely swollen, but they're soft, and when they've been tarred, they become rock hard again. Tapping away, knees on, like this, through the wall.
3: Sun.
2: Yeah. Busy old fool and lonely sun, why dost thou thus, through windows and through curtains, call on us? Yeah. And because I transcribed all of Derek's diary, so I know how his handwriting went.
3: It looks more like mushrooms hanging off.
2: Yeah, or something. Yeah. It's beautiful when it's tarred. It's a yearly job. It takes a couple.

Everywhere I look, I see work and labour, your whole life mapped out and doing the garden. Well, there's an hour of my life, and there's 3 hours of my life. And this is one of the places it was imagined that would be invaded first. The fences were made of iron rods that were spiral at the bottom for screwing into the ground. We found a big pile at the back and inverted them, so the spirals now stick in the air. And they're kind of like tendrils.

There used to be a ruling here that you couldn't buy a house unless you had a boat. And that was the boat that was associated with this house. So I dragged it off the beach one day and put it here. I'm letting it slowly turn to dust.

When we went to Japan, we went to this astonishing bamboo temple where there were bamboo trees and made this fantastic hissing sound. And our guide told us that the hissing sound was the sound of the spirits. And we have these kind of triangles and hoops that, when the wind blows, make this kind of nice chiming noise. Reminiscent of that scene in Sebastiane where the man's sitting, the sheep go by with the bell.

0: Do you want me to stop the clock?
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1: Better chime that once too.

0: No, it's a little thing, a twiddler of something, a problem.
1: It chimes.
2: It is, but it drives me mad because it chimes at any time it wants and as many times as it wants. It's had its mechanism twiddled with to make it a random clock.

Derek used to wear a little tiny tin frog, and it was really handy because I could find him in the dark, because he used to get lost. I could tell exactly which room he was in. The Japanese word for frog is the same as the word for go back, which is the same meaning as recover.

What else can I say? It's fitting and perfect that this cottage was built by a fisherman and is now returned to a fisherman's cottage. It's how it should be. Out with the artists and in with the fishermen.

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They were short crude. And there's been 4 years now. I've seen beautiful things. They're amazing. Something called a common sun star. It's a kind of starfish with 12 legs. And I can't believe that someone first saw one and called it common, because it is the most uncommonly beautiful. Its patterning is a fractal that, as you look into it, you can fall into this tiny orange and yellow thing. So we see things out there

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Luka Konstantin, Bianca.

Thank you, everybody. Thank you for being such an amazing audience. Thank you. And to all our listeners over the radio, thank you, all over the world.

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1: This is Karen Werner, and you're about to hear Magneto Mori, Vienna, produced by Scottish radio artist Mark Vernon. Mark Vernon has been creating a series of radio pieces, including this one, out of semi-degraded audio tape. Using a portable reel-to-reel tape recorder, he records sounds from a place, in this case, Vienna, Austria. Then he cuts up the tape and in Vienna buried it in a muddy garden with local souvenir fridge magnets to further erase parts of the tape. After a few days, he exhumed the tape and spliced it back together in random order. Meanwhile, he went to Viennese flea markets collecting cassettes and dictaphones and the like. Out of all this material, Mark Vernon created a, quote, portrait of Vienna in both place and time, an archaeological excavation of found sounds, lost fragments, buried memories, and magnetic traces, quote. Mark Vernon's Magneto Mori, Vienna, was commissioned by Kunstradio in Vienna and first broadcast in 2019. The piece is 46 minutes long.

Minuten früher informiert. 88,6.

Selamı yani öyle bir şeyler yok.

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1: I'm Jess Spear for the Wave Farm Radio Art Archive, and I'm pleased to present to you Soundbridge, Cologne, San Francisco, by American sound and radio artist Bill Fontana. In this sound sculpture, Fontana built a sound bridge connecting sounds gathered by 18 microphones placed in San Francisco, USA, with those in Cologne, Germany, via satellite. 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
1: In its 10 years as a weekly national series from 1987 to 1998, New American Radio commissioned and distributed over 300 original works. Conceptual new drama, associational documentary, language explorations, sonic meditations, environmental compositions, musical explorations, and works that pioneer new dimensions in acoustic space. 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A special thanks to both Helen Thorington and Joanne Green for their generous support and collaboration in this partnership. Up next is After Row by Julie Drizin. Thank you for listening.
2: I had separated from my husband a second time, and I found myself pregnant, and I could not afford to have the child for different reasons, economic, emotional reasons. And I knew I had to have an abortion. I went to Baltimore and went into this motel room, and I gave this woman my $500. And without any anesthetic, this, I suppose, what would be called a D&C was performed on me. He told me what to do. I did it. It was performed in very short order. It was excruciatingly painful, of course. I was dismissed from the room, drove all the way back to Philadelphia, and for about a week suffered from a horrible infection from which I probably could have died. Of course, I couldn't go to the hospital, or I was afraid to go to the hospital to have anything done, because in those days this was an arrestable offense. It was terribly painful, and my abdomen swelled up enormously, and a couple of friends came over and wanted to know what they could do, and I said, I don't know what to do. Fortunately, it subsided. All I know is that I was quite ill and very frightened because I thought I might die. I probably could have. Really, I was luckier than some of my friends who ended up in basements, almost literally back alleys. It's just an experience that no one should have to undergo. It's obscene and insane. It was just sheer terror. I was absolutely terrified. It was so painful. I was afraid I'd get caught. I don't know. It was just so horrible that I still see myself on that bed in that motel room. I don't see the doctor. I don't think I really saw the doctor. But I still see myself there.

0: This is Julie Drizin reporting live from Washington. Today marks the one-year anniversary of the death of Roe v. Wade, the controversial Supreme Court decision which legalized abortion in 1973. Since last year, the majority of states have banned abortion outright. In this half hour, we'll look at a year in the life of America after Roe. But first, as we speak, the president and an audience of his supporters are marking this anniversary with the unveiling of a national monument in memory of the estimated 28 million unborn children whose lives ended in abortion during the reign of Roe v. Wade. The memorial is being dedicated on the same day that the administration will announce a renewed campaign for the Human Life Amendment. This 25-word amendment would grant fetuses equal protection under the U.S. Constitution and therefore would impose federal law making abortion illegal in all states and U.S. territories. The president's assistants have now unveiled the statue. It's a black marble cross standing 12 feet high, bearing the figure of a small white marble baby. There's a red rose covering its genital area and a golden halo around its head. Nathan Randall is with me. He's a longtime member of the Sacred Life Crusaders. Nathan, this must be a day you've been dreaming of for a long time.
1: To tell you the truth, Julie, I am just thrilled that the war against abortion is almost over and that we are winning. Like all wars in this country's proud and mighty history, we remember those who gave their lives so that justice would prevail in the end. In this case, millions of unborn babies, silently screaming, ripped apart limb by limb, their lives brutally sucked out of them, taken against their will from the safety of their mother's womb.
0: Thank you, Mr. Randall. Joining me now for a political analysis is Gene Hunt, the former director of the Elizabeth Blackwell Health Center for Women, which provided abortion services to women in Philadelphia for close to two decades. Gene, this whole event must be a shock to you. How did the right wing win this fight?
2: What they've done is very clever. They've been able to correctly realize that people feel things are falling apart and that family life is under attack. And they've given the wrong answer for why that has happened. They say it's happened because we women are, quote, abandoning the home. They say it's happening because we don't care about our children anymore, because we're selfish. They say that family life is falling apart because we have no morals and no values. They don't say that family life is falling apart because the economic basis which sustains families in this country has been destroyed by their agenda. They've kept people focused in the wrong direction. There's some systemic things that have to be done to help support women and children in this country. And the anti-abortion movement consistently supports politicians who won't do those things. They don't vote for daycare appropriations. They don't vote for, you know, nutrition programs for families once kids are born. They don't vote for job training and helping to get people off medical assistance. In fact, they vote to cut medical assistance benefits so that families live in appalling poverty in this country. So they have an agenda that goes two directions at the same time. And I think people in the anti-abortion movement are going to have to come to terms with what's happened because of the anti-abortion politicians that have been in leadership, both nationally and at the state level.
0: So where do you think the anti-abortion agenda will lead us?
2: I fear that we will end up with a system where younger and younger women will, for instance, be committing suicide, which is what in states, for instance, in Utah, among young Mormon women, there is a very high rate of suicide. And when you investigate that, it's young women who are pregnant, who cannot face. When you are born into a community where it is verboten to be pregnant, to be sexually active, if abortion is not available at all, as it is in Utah, very difficult to access, young women will kill themselves. So I see quite a bleak scenario. And it's not a speculative scenario. We've been there. It's not a question of what might happen. It's a question of what will happen.
0: As the White House celebrates the anniversary of perhaps its greatest victory, not all Americans are toasting the occasion. In the eyes of some, the real war over abortion is just beginning. Not far from the White House dedication, the Encampment for Women's Lives is having a ceremony of its own.
3: And the issue isn't the supposed life of the child. The issue is control. And I won't be controlled, and I won't be silent. I'm not angry, and I'm not a passive little girl who's going to cry
4: And we recognize that abortion raises some ethical questions. But the question I put to you is, doesn't war raise some ethical questions? And doesn't poverty raise some ethical questions? And doesn't racism raise some ethical questions? I mean, why is it that abortion becomes the ethical question of our generation? And so that the issue then becomes, what is the issue? And the issue is about power, pure and simple. It is about women being able to say what happens to their lives. And believe me, if you think that that's a simple statement, try to live it. Because in the last 12 years, the backlash against women has been utterly profound.
5: One option for the rich woman, another for the poor. No dirty backroom butchers. We won't have that anymore.
0: The women and men gathered here today are creating their own memorial to remember the thousands of women who've died from illegal abortions before Roe v. Wade and the hundreds who've died all over the U.S. in just the last year. This memorial is not made of granite or marble. It's made from wire hangers, knitting needles, and other dangerous tools women have used to try to end their own pregnancies. Half of the Philadelphia General Hospital Obstetrics and Gynecology Unit houses women in labor. The other half is women who didn't want to have babies, women who took dangerous steps to end their pregnancies. Dr. Lewis Gersley heads up this ward, where he tries to patch up the medical disasters of illegal and self-induced abortion.
6: Perhaps the worst case that I can remember was of a 22-year-old woman who came in. She was in what we call septic shock. She had no blood pressure, no pulse, was quite lucid mentally. But we worked on her for about 6 hours and did everything we could do, and finally decided that the only solution we had left was to try to do a hysterectomy. And she was on the gurney heading back to her room. I was walking down the hallway with her, holding her hand. And again, as so many septic shock patients are, she was mentally lucid, and she was saying, "Doctor, help me, I'm dying." And there was absolutely nothing more I could do, and before she ever made her bed, she died. And that is the sort of thing I never want to see again. I still have a picture of her uterus in my teaching files. It had a catheter all coiled up inside it, and was the whole wall of the uterus was replaced by multiple tiny abscesses and was just basically a bag of pus.
0: Since abortion was outlawed, hospitals like Philadelphia General have begun to experience an echo of the past. Before Roe v. Wade, illegal abortion was a leading cause of death of women of childbearing age. And the majority of women who died in their attempts to end unwanted pregnancies were African American and Latina. Today, with the help of more advanced medical care and antibiotics, fewer women are expected to die. But still, many arrive here too late to reverse the course of infection, too late to save their lives.
6: I have pictures in my files of kidneys of a woman who tried to abort herself with a Lysol douche and went right through the uterus into the abdomen and killed her kidneys. I have another picture of a woman who tried to abort herself with potassium permanganate and burned a hole in her vagina into the rectum and into the bladder. I've seen others where they have tried everything from coat hangers to bicycle and umbrella spokes to whatever you can think of that any woman can try.
7: Cocaine is the abortifacient of choice among young women.
0: Sean Toohey directs the Greater Philadelphia Women's Medical Fund, which helps low-income women pay for abortions.
7: Even young women who don't do drugs, but they know from the street that cocaine is an abortifacient. Everybody knows that cocaine brings on early labor, so you know, you could conclude from that that if you take enough of it, you'll miscarry. That happens sometimes. A lot of times it doesn't, and sometimes kids get hooked on drugs.
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8: Right after we got married, Ronnie and I knew we wanted to have children, but we had a lot of questions about pregnancy and childbirth and raising kids. That's when my friend Anita told me to visit Planned Parenthood. I said, Planned Parenthood? I thought that abortion mill was shut down. No, silly, she said, the new Planned Parenthood.
9: The new Planned Parenthood provides comprehensive family planning for married couples. We'll help you plan your pregnancies from start to finish and decide the number of children that's right for you. And we'll teach you the importance of raising your children in a disciplined Christian environment. All of these services and more at the new Planned Parenthood, because America's future begins in the womb. The new Planned Parenthood can be reached at 222-BABY. Call now for a free brochure on how breastfeeding your child can ruin your marriage. That's the new Planned Parenthood at 222-BABY.
0: Kathy Call joins me now. She's the head of the Delaware County Pro-Life Coalition, a group that fought the old Planned Parenthood's agenda by speaking out against abortion and birth control for teenagers.
7: We can say no to drugs, we can say no to alcohol, we can say no to sex. There's an idea in this society that you can take sex and separate it from having children, that sex is a right that people have, but that children is a consequence that should be eliminated. You can't do that. You can't take sex and separate it from having children. It wasn't meant to be like that. So I'm not saying that every time you have sex you should have a child, but I am saying that people who have sex outside of marriage are not using their sexual capacity in the way it was designed or in the way it best benefits them. And I don't think you have to take any religious idea and use it to back that up. Just take health. Just take what's happening with sexually transmitted diseases and AIDS and pregnancies when they're unplanned. There's a lot of problems because people haven't learned where sex belongs. I think women can control their reproductive lives. It means having sex when you should. In a family, in a marriage, in a committed marriage, having children, and then when you find out you're pregnant, you're full of joy and happiness. We're going to have a child.
0: But not all pregnancies are the result of consensual unions between two people in love. Most states still allow abortion in cases of rape and incest only if the woman files criminal charges within 24 hours of the incident. But the new Planned Parenthood tries to convince pregnant victims of these crimes to have their babies.
7: This is one of the most upsetting aspects of this whole thing. Rape is a horrible crime, and it should be punished. But it doesn't make sense to punish the innocent victim of a rape, which would be the woman, or her child, if a child is conceived. When it does result in pregnancy, the woman shouldn't be hurt further by being put under or being put through an abortion, which kills a child that's half hers, and neither should the innocent child be put to death for the crime of his or her father.
0: Kathy Call says that going through with the pregnancy and bearing the child can be part of a healing process which helps women recover from devastating tragedies like rape and incest. Since abortion became illegal, it has not stopped happening. Instead, it has moved underground and overground. A group of Quaker women founded the Overground Railroad after the Supreme Court's Webster decision signaled the beginning of the end for abortion rights.
10: Shortly after the decision was handed down and everyone became aware of it, women met at the Women's Center and were outraged and said, "Do we see the handwriting on the wall? Roe is going to be in big trouble, and we have to do something about it." And somebody said, "Well, Quakers were very successful in the last century with an underground railroad moving slaves from slave states to free states, and they saved a lot of slaves. And perhaps we could do the same thing with women who were in states where they couldn't get an abortion. Perhaps we could help them get to states where they could." And the idea was born. And the name Overground was decided because it's not illegal.
0: Legal or illegal, that's for the U.S. Supreme Court to decide. Either way, the women of the Overground Railroad pledged to continue their work.
10: For us, this is a religious witness. And when something is a religious witness, even if it's frightening, you feel that you have to do that because for you it's the right thing to do. Quakers have done illegal acts before. Just because it's against the law doesn't mean it's right for it to be against the law. It's just a bad law. And people have a moral responsibility not to obey a bad law.
0: And that's why some women have learned how to do abortions for themselves. The procedure is called menstrual extraction, and it's a crime.
11: We're tired of having our bodies controlled by the male government and the male medical establishment. Men don't know what it's like to be pregnant. And look, abortion is a basic procedure, and you don't need a doctor or a lawyer or a politician to do it.
0: Jane is a member of a self-help group, a small circle of women who meet weekly to examine each other's reproductive systems, extract menstrual flow, and do low-tech abortions when necessary. Since Roe v. Wade was overturned, Jane's group has begun to do home abortions for other women in need.
11: We use something called the Del-M, which is basically an empty jar with a stopper and two plastic tubes. One tube goes to the cannula, and the other gets connected to a syringe with a one-way valve. From that point, we just slowly and gently move the cannula around the uterus and use a syringe to get the suction going to empty out what's in the uterus. And there are two important things to know. Women should not try this alone. They have to be taught in groups. And the other thing is that you can only do this procedure in the first 8 weeks of pregnancy.
0: The FBI, DEA, and FDA joined forces today in the largest abortion bust ever. The three agencies worked together to arrest two women who attempted to smuggle thousands of RU486, the controversial French abortion pill, into the United States. Ernest Friendly is with the Federal Bureau of Investigation.
12: We've been gathering intelligence on a local smuggling ring for the past 6 months, and these women, these girls, have been at the center of it. But they couldn't outsmart us. All right. They flew to Amsterdam 2 days ago, where they met up with some Dutch feminists who got the pills from some French feminists, and they flew back last night. It's a whole feminist conspiracy to break federal law, hon.
0: The arrest of these women signals the beginning of a highly orchestrated law enforcement campaign to keep Pennsylvania an abortion-free state. Seth Kramer is a constitutional law expert at the University of Pennsylvania. He says that before Roe, women who got abortions were rarely prosecuted.
13: That was, however, a less ideologically charged time. And again, one can imagine an ideological zealot in the district attorney's office deciding that since he believes that a fetus is a person, a woman who destroys her fetus is a murderer and hence subject to criminal penalties.
0: Kramer says that if the government uses its war on drugs as a model, we could wind up with informers, secret agents, surveillance, infiltration, and other cornerstones of a police state. While some of these scenarios might sound like science fiction, they have occurred elsewhere.
13: The most egregious case, of course, is the Irish situation of the 14-year-old girl who had been raped, who was subject to an injunction that she not leave the country to obtain an abortion. We've seen Germany engage in searches of women, gynecological examinations under duress of women who returned from overseas. So one could imagine a sufficiently extremist state, or for that matter, local district attorney, deciding that he would obtain a search warrant to search women as they return from out of state. That's something I think that is a fairly hair-raising possibility, but we have seen similar things happen overseas.
0: Finally, last month, we uncovered perhaps the cruelest reality of post-abortion America: unwanted children. Since abortion was outlawed, estimates are that hundreds of thousands of unwanted babies will be available for adoption each year. Although the government has created financial incentives to adopt, with a glut of available newborns, less than perfect children in the adoption and foster care systems are left behind. So what happens to these kids? Our undercover news team found an orphanage the federal government would rather you not know about. We're at the site of a former military base near Philadelphia, which closed when the Cold War came to an end a few years ago. You may not have heard about this place, but it's better known among those who work here today as Camp Misery. It's called Camp Misery because hundreds of unwanted and unadoptable children are warehoused here. One orphanage worker was willing to talk to us so long as we didn't reveal her identity.
2: Why do we shave their heads? Because there are lice here. We have to keep their heads shaved to keep them from getting bugs in their hair. These kids are always sick. Outbreaks of childhood diseases. Let's see, we've already had mumps, chicken pox, measles, colds, anything. If one kid gets it, they all get it. There's never enough of anything here. We don't have enough food for these kids. Toys, you might as well forget it. Books, clothes. The kids even are jammed in two to a bed. It's cold here. It's damp. It's dark. You can see that for yourself. This is not a facility that was made for housing children.
0: About half of the kids here are Black or Latino. Many have congenital birth defects, psychological or behavioral problems, or learning disabilities. They range in age from newborns to teens, but most of the kids run away by age 13 if they can.
2: The kids are bored and frustrated here. It's easy to understand why. We're supposed to be educating them, but that is not possible. Look, there are 40 children to each worker. Some of them have incredible needs, and that means that most of them are ignored all day long. The kids are so unhappy. I feel the worst about that. A lot of them cry a lot of the time. The kids who don't cry get into violent fights with each other. Sometimes we have to sedate them just to keep them from killing each other.
14: Abortion kills children.
15: War kills children.
14: Abortion kills children.
15: Hunger kills children.
14: Abortion kills children.
15: Abuse kills children.
14: Abortion kills children.
15: AIDS kills children.
14: Abortion kills children.
15: Poverty kills children.
14: Abortion kills children.
15: Drugs kill children.
14: Abortion kills children.
15: Guns kill children.
14: Abortion kills children.
15: Bigotry kills children.
14: Abortion kills children.
15: Violence kills children.
14: Abortion kills children.
15: Neglect kills children.
14: Abortion kills children.
15: Hatred kills children.
14: Abortion kills children.
15: Bombs kill children.
14: Abortion kills children.
15: Ignorance kills children.
14: Abortion.
16: Abortion. Abortion. Abortion. Abortion.
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17: 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Thank you for listening.

0: House was on fire when I was a kid. You know, it was always
1: about 2,000 volts.
0: The ultimate disaster, and I would arrive.
1: Starts,
0: and the whole front of my house was pulled off.
1: His eyelids,
0: looked like a doll.
1: Brushes his pants with his fingertips, you know.
0: On the edge, screaming.
1: He kind of twitches his nose and arches his eyebrows up. He's grinding his teeth like he's got a mouthful.
0: Just the shock and horror of arriving and.
1: Yeah, the whole time he's making
0: seeing this familiar place,
1: faces at us,
0: gutted,
1: all twisted up,
0: and
1: anyway, we had to turn up
0: everything
1: the juice.
0: That's private hanging
1: so
0: out.
1: So he's just kind of frying there
0: and
1: on the chair,
0: and
1: humming
0: burning.
1: And panting.
0: And my family
1: is gurgling,
0: of
1: the stuff coming out of his mouth. He's like some kind of crazy baby. He's clicking and yelling, and at one point he started barking like a dog. I was just, and then kind of screaming.
0: Well, that was just one real intense dream I remember having and always being terrified by.
1: I don't want to hear anything like that.
0: Coming down my street and looking up in this nice suburban cul-de-sac and seeing this nice split little house split open.
1: And his head, by this time, his head looks like it's on fire, right?
0: This gaping front and a woman standing on the edge in her nightgown.
1: All the usual stuff of female body parts. I mean,
0: I don't know.
1: I don't think
0: it wasn't my mother. Maybe it was me. I don't know. But I was there watching. It was just unrecognizable.
2: Unrecognizable.

0: Well, first, I think what's interesting is that I have two matching burns on my left hand, on my right hand, on my index fingers. They're in exactly the same spot. They're exactly the same size. I didn't go about doing this on purpose. It just happened that way, about 2 weeks apart. And I have burns on my wrists. I have a scar where someone's sparkler burned a hole in my wrist. I don't think I put my hand in the fire. That's what happens. But I don't despair over it. I look and I think, well, there's burns. It's interesting. It shows my experience. It's the same thing as the old furniture that's been broken and repainted 100 times. I don't want to strip it down to the wood. I want to see all the layers of paint. I want to see the burns and the scars. The scars are interesting. They tell a story.
1: Yes, well, of course, there's also this deep, seductive quality of fire. Fire as an object of desire. Fire as an object of fascination. That is also very deep in human cultural history, as fire as something that draws, that illuminates, that gives power, that cooks. That coming into contradiction, that desiring aspect of fire in contradiction with its destructive aspect. And perhaps death by fire is a kind of transmission. The somewhat sanitized fire of the electric chair, representing an act of transmission, namely, look, if you live by fire in a kind of brutal pursuit of your passions, of your individual passions, stripped away from any acknowledgement of competing desires or the desires of the state or the desires of authority, that you will go up in smoke, that this is how you lived and this is how you die.
0: And no one would ever tell me, and I'd have to make it up all by myself.

You're talking about more childhood memories. I remember one really important step as a child becoming competent was to learn how to light a match. And that was a sign of power, and that was competence, that you could do it, because it was frightening. And you had to learn how to do it by yourself. And then, that's all you ever wanted to do, was light matches.

0: You getting any of that fire?
1: Well, of course, the theory, in general terms, the theory behind the use of electroshock as a therapeutic measure is to literally burn out, to set fire to these electrical impulses in the brain, to short-circuit certain patterns of impulse within the brain that are leading to compulsive, destructive, neurotic behaviors on the part of the patient. So it is, in a sense, a use of electricity to create a disturbance, a firestorm in the brain, which can release the patient from these. That are generated by the brain itself. Now, whether or not this has any substantive merit, I think is open to a considerable amount of scientific debate. We know so little about the neurophysiology of memory, but I believe that you can think from a philosophical level of the if one were to perform a psychoanalysis of fire, of the phenomenon of fire, that it would have quite a bit to do with this with this peculiar set of internal flows that we call memory, and that this knowledge is what leads us to associate fire with both desire, the deepest kind of desires and ecstasies of the human spirit and of the human body, and at the same time, fire becoming a kind of terminus, a kind of end, a form of antibody, this ethereal, the transformation of the body into

0: When I was little, I always used to draw houses without any fronts on them. Make little dollhouses. And you'd have, what's it called, like a cross section. And each room, different things would be going on. And you could make all kinds of wild rooms.
1: I think I learned
0: it. Wild little sections and wild parties going on up in the attic that no one would know about.
1: And seeing the secrets that were going on.
0: No, so, it would be a house, like a cross-section of a house.
1: No, sexual secrets. There were family secrets. There were things that I knew that were going on.
0: Like the way a dollhouse looks like when you
1: sometimes they literally were going on.
0: And I would draw in all
1: on the roof.
0: That were going on in
1: and there were my parents would leave.
0: Oh, I think, well, I was probably too young to think of specific things
1: and
0: going on because I didn't really know.
1: But
0: people were having fun. People were doing things they weren't supposed to be doing. Up in the attic.
1: Fireworks. That's another story. Mm-hmm. What better thing when you learn how to light a match to light something that's going to explode? My hand could be a book of matches that would light all these unseen fires.
0: To make people explode?
1: Yeah.
0: It's just life. There it is on my hand. It's
1: or
0: not anything to be ashamed of.
1: Or letting them...
0: Yeah.
1: Explode you.
0: It's a different story. I don't know. I mean, I know they're connected. I can't.
1: I felt like it was.
0: Going in through the ears is easier.
1: Suddenly I found that match to light to this new.
0: It's direct experience.
1: I had no name for it.
0: House. I don't know.
1: Set this house on fire? In flames? It was a place that I knew nothing about.
0: Shooting into your brain. Doesn't have any
1: emotional barriers. And no one would ever tell me.
0: And
1: I'd have to make it up all by myself.
0: You can't help but hear.
2: So?
1: It's...
0: Fireworks. That's another story. Mm-hmm. What better thing when you learn how to light a match?
1: You see someone who you would call a burnout, and you can see it in their eyes. There's just lead left there. There's nothing left.
0: To make people explode?
1: Yeah. You were talking about more childhood memories. I remember...
0: What about making yourself explode?
1: One really important...
0: Letting them make...
1: Letting step as a child becoming
0: explode you.
1: Competent was to learn how to light a match. And that was a sign of power. And that was competence that you could do it because it was frightening. And you had to learn how to do it by yourself. And then that's all you ever wanted to do was light matches. And I think that's the way it should be. And then somehow I got lost.

0: And I couldn't find the fire extinguisher.
1: In the beginning, he wasn't saying nothing. You know, he's just kind of twitching. Sort of like a nervous tick. After the first jolt, about 2,000 volts, starts blinking and squeezing his eyelids, like brushes his pants with his fingertips, you know. And he kind of twitches his nose and arches his eyebrows up. And he's grinding his teeth like he's got a mouth full of pork gristles, you know. And the whole time he's making these kind of screwed up faces at us. It's kind of all twisted up. Anyway, we had to turn up the juice. So he's just kind of frying there on the chair, humming and panting. And he's gurgling the stuff coming out of his mouth. He's like some kind of crazy baby. He's clicking and yelling. And at one point he started barking like a dog. And then kind of screaming. I don't know, I never heard nothing like it, and I don't want to hear anything like it again. So anyway, we had to turn up the juice a third time, and his head, by this time, his head looks like it's on fire, right? Because anyway, then he starts cussing. You know, all the usual stuff of female body parts. I mean, I don't think I gotta mention them. It's the female body parts. And anyway, he wasn't gonna have his hands on that shit.
2: Just the shock and horror of arriving and seeing this familiar place, gutted, and everything that's private hanging out in the open and burning, and my family in the midst of that, or what was left of them in the midst of that.
3: Fire as a symbolic means of purifying the political body, the national body, of these agents, these
2: going
3: contaminating
2: into the ears is
3: agents.
2: Easier. It bypasses all the equipment.
1: In the beginning, he wasn't saying nothing. You know, he's just kind of
3: we have numerous eyewitness accounts of
1: sort of like a
3: individuals
1: stick.
3: Being burned at the stake, particularly in southern Europe during the Inquisition.
2: Shooting out straight
1: after the first jolt. About 2,000 volts, starts blinking, squeezing his eyelids, like brushes his pants with his fingertips.
2: Doesn't have any emotional barriers in the way.
3: They describe in painful detail the sounds and the sight, of course, and even the smell, which apparently was quite overwhelming for many.
1: He kind of twitches his nose and arches his eyebrows up. He's grinding his teeth like he's got a mouth full of pork gristles.
2: Mm-hmm. What better thing when you learn how to light a match to light something that's going to explode?
1: Yeah, the whole time he's making these kind of screwed up faces at us. It's kind of all twisted up.
3: Cannot allow this kind of open display of officially sanctioned violence.
2: Going in through the ears
3: and
2: is
3: consequently
2: easier. It bypasses all
3: we
2: the equipment.
3: Developed more sanitized means, such as the electric chair, but think
1: anyway,
2: it's direct experience.
1: We had to turn up the juice. So he's just kind of frying there on the chair, humming and panting. And he's gurgling the stuff coming out of his mouth. He's like some kind of crazy baby.
2: It's shooting out straight into your brain.
1: He's clicking and

as a demonstration of all of this, and as a way of maybe testing it and getting you involved, I have put on the table three photographs. One of them is a blow-up of the eyes of a woman at a moment of extreme religious ecstasy, a moment of communion with her God, after which she collapsed on the floor in a trance and began to speak in tongues. The second photograph, okay, is going from the sacred to the profane, is the eyes, again just the blow-up of the eyes of an individual at a moment of erotic ecstasy. And finally, I have blown up just the eyes again, just I've isolated the eyes of the face of an individual who has just been subjected to a rather severe voltage of electroshock therapy. So, but I'm not going to tell you which is which one is which. I have them, of course, labeled on the back. And now you tell me if you can tell the difference. To me, they are the identical eyes, the sacred ecstasy, the profane ecstasy, and the electricity convulsion, that same mixture in each pair of eyes of extreme animation, the eyes almost dancing out of the head, and on the other hand, a curious vacancy and of emptiness, the sense of death.

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0: In its 10 years as a weekly national series from 1987 to 1998, New American Radio commissioned and distributed over 300 original works. Conceptual new drama, associational documentary, language explorations, sonic meditations, environmental compositions, musical explorations, and works that pioneer new dimensions in acoustic space. Wave Farm is thrilled to partner with New American Radio to ensure these works remain available to listeners today and into the future. New American Radio was organized by Helen Thorington, executive producer, and Regina Beyer, associate producer. A special thanks to both Helen Thorington and Joanne Green for their generous support and collaboration in this partnership. Up next is The Underseen World of Claude Jeuteau, Part 2, A Trick of Perspective, by Sleight of Mind Group. 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

0: commandments to a handy five, all the seven deadly sins, to a more easy-to-swallow three. The 12 houses of the zodiac were put there for a very good reason, and it is not up to us to tinker with them.
1: That was a free speech message from the Association of Conservative Astrologers. This is KPHD, Channel 9, in Santa Barbara. Stay tuned for the underseen world of Claude Jadot, which is made possible by a grant from the Noble Oil Corporation.

0: C'est ici.
1: Ah, c'est
0: fatigant,
1: ça.
0: Je suis sûr.
2: Non.
3: To a casual observer, the landscape that surrounds these men might appear to be the vast grasslands of the North American prairies. But this appearance is, in fact, a trick of perspective. For what we are observing is a group of scientists who are making their way towards a rendezvous with Captain Jatteau, cameraman and crew, in the immense beige carpet on the living room floor of Jatteau's Monaco home. This Dacron polyester shag rug has become the site of an extraordinary experiment.
4: For many years, we had considered the idea of shrinking tanks. If our planet was shrinking, surely it was better that we should shrink too, sustaining the eternal harmonies that nourish us. Perhaps, we thought, if we could grow to a smaller size, the world around us would appear, at least for a while, as though it were a bigger place.
3: Taking a clue from an earlier success, Jatteau and his men set to work on board the Fandango to create the shrinking tank, modeled after Jatteau's original invention of the aqualung. By breathing carefully balanced mixtures of oxygen, hydrogen, and nitrodimethylchloroline, Jatteau has been able to repeatedly change his size and return to normal. His first attempt at shrinking produces startling results.
4: In our enthusiasm and excitement, we did not realize that our clothes would not shrink with us.
5: Oui, oui. Il faut respirer comme ça, n'est-ce pas, hein? Mm. I will breathe like this, yes? Yeah. Allez, François, oui, oui. Vas-y, donne-moi la gaffe. Oui, c'est bien.

0: Mon Dieu, où est-il?
1: Il a disparu. C'est incroyable. Ah, qu'est-ce que nous avons fait?
2: Ça, c'est petit.
3: We were overjoyed. A new frontier had been opened unto us. Our sense of triumph was only heightened by the suggestive realization that today, at least, we would have to walk through our newly discovered world as naked as Adam in the primogenial cradle of his seminal garden.
4: By adjusting the mixture of gases, Giotto is able to predetermine and control the size of his shrink. Careful measurements of his tiny body reveal to the crew the necessary size of clothing and equipment that is to be designed for expeditions into the world of the very small. After months of intensive experimentation, Giotto puts his plan into action. The idea is startlingly simple.
3: One day, as we were lying in our bathtub, we noticed a slimy mold growing around its edge. Here, perhaps, was a new horizon, an undiscovered world waiting for us to explore. If we were very small, might it not be possible for us to farm and feed ourselves these strange bacterial molds that grow with such fecundity around our tub?
4: To create the unsanitary conditions necessary for a test of his theory, Giotto orders a halt to all cleaning in his home and moves out of the house. He takes up residence on the Fandango, moored several hundred feet below in the Grand Harbor of Monaco. It is there that he discusses the plan with his crew.
3: We wanted to find out how long a man could live in a shrunken state. We realized that if we could remain very small for long periods of time, then perhaps we could harvest the bounties of nature on a scale never attempted before.
4: Experiments conducted that winter had shown that it was safe to be reduced to a height of 1.7 centimeters and remain at that size for many hours without apparent ill effect. Giotto is now prepared to take a daring leap. Working with a team of international scientists, he cuts a clearing in the shag rug in the living room of his home and establishes there an encampment for six men. Living in miniaturized nylon tents, the six scientists will attempt to survive for 3 months deep in the heart of Giotto's shag. The team is led by British entomologist Andrew Michelson.
3: When Captain Giotto asked me to join the experiment, I thought that it was an extremely interesting idea. But of course, that's because it demands such an entirely new way of looking at the world.
4: Professor Michelson plans to harvest the colonies of dust mites that swarm through the thick pile nylon shag. Robert Glendenning hopes to track the elusive cockroach in an attempt to corral these invertebrates and graze them on the shorter pile of the hallway rug. Two other scientists will harvest the moles and spores that grow abundantly in the abandoned bathroom of the house. Professor Michelson.
3: Well, what we have here is a coop of mites. Now, we've captured about 5 or 6 so far. The one over there, yes, there, that's about as big as they seem to get. It's rather like an 8-legged Cornish game hen. It's really no more dangerous than chasing chickens through a field of corn.
4: If Professor Michelson can look upon his charges with such calm, no similar feelings can be found among his colleagues assigned to the cockroach experiment. Dr. Robert Glendenning, Professor of Animal Husbandry at Leeds University.
5: Yes, the cockroach is a dangerous creature, but then so was the forerunner of the cow before it was domesticated.
4: The common household cockroach is a creature that disgusts and revolts the average-sized human being. Reduce that human to the size of a fingernail, and the cockroach takes on the frightening proportions of a hippo-like monster. Its furtive scurry converted by a dimensional warp into the terrifying charge of a crazed rhinoceros.
5: We don't know how it works at this point. No one's ever tried something like this before, have they? We've talked to some people in Africa who handle the hippos and the rhinos that they have out there, but no one's ever tried to domesticate a hippo or a rhino, let alone a cockroach.
4: If Giotto and his men succeed, we face a future of abundant foods. If they fail, the Malthusian logic of overcrowding will stamp its arid footprint across the upturned faces of man's future generations.
3: New members joining KPHD this month will receive as a gift a beautiful set of endangered species coffee mugs. It can be your way of saying, "Wake up, America, before it's too late."
4: Three weeks into the experiment, the scientists have made a startling discovery. For reasons that have yet to be fully understood, the men have found that they can remain in their shrunken state for long periods of time without the use of respirators. If they sleep breathing the shrinking gases, they are free during the day to roam abroad unencumbered by their tanks. 1 month into the experiment, Jatto leaves the Fandango and joins the scientists at their encampment in the shack.
0: Ah, c'est incroyable. So filthy, so quickly, eh?
4: Jatto is delighted by the rapid accumulation of filth in his beautiful home.
3: Cobwebs on from every corner, diaphanous testimony to the unending march of time. Great drifts of dust balls had collected like little tumbleweed in our once pristine hallways.
4: Earlier studies have isolated the kitchen as the favorite grazing ground of the cockroach. In an attempt to track and study these elusive creatures, Jatto is preparing to launch a miniature hot air balloon. Floating silently on the drafts and currents that cross the kitchen floor, Jatto and the scientists will be able to study from above the habits and migration patterns of the canny cockroach without disturbing the delicate interplay between insect and environment.
3: The kitchen floor stretched endlessly away from us, startling in its arctic linoleum whiteness. Far across that boreal wasteland, we could see the distant baseboards rising rampart-like. In the early morning sunlight, we wondered at the emptiness of that great expanse and reflected upon the mysteries that it held in store for us.
4: The hot air balloon that they will use is a masterpiece of miniaturization. Only 20 centimeters high, its tiny wicker basket can comfortably hold four scientists and their necessary gear. Its bantam burner fueled for 5 hours of propane-powered flight.
2: Bon voyage, Jean.
6: Laisse tomber les sacs à terre.
7: Bonne chance.
6: Hey,
7: monsieur Guénon.
6: Allez, vas-y, Jean-Pierre.
7: Hey, attention,
6: d'accord.
3: Drifting across the hibernal flatlands of our kitchen floor, our rapturous silence was broken only by the reassuring surges of our Promethean burner.
4: From their bird-like vantage point, Jatto and Professor Glendenning searched the white linoleum floor for signs of the cockroach.
0: Oh, look, there they are. Over there, yes, sir.
4: They have spotted a herd of peacefully grazing roaches.
0: I think we're in luck.
4: They are the smaller but more temperamental Platella germanica, one of the two species of roaches that have been found in the Jatto kitchen.
0: Ah, yes. Such a rich...
4: In an attempt to bring the balloon close enough to film the grazing cockroaches, Jatto and his men have failed to notice that they have drifted dangerously close to the towering oak legs of the kitchen table. Suddenly, one of his men shouts a cry of warning, but it comes too late. The balloon has collided with the leg and is now sinking dangerously towards the linoleum floor. As Jatto struggles to gain altitude by reinflating the gas bag, the roaches are alerted to his presence by the roar of the propane burner.
3: In a primordial reenactment of the territorial imperative, the sentinel roaches bellow their warning to the feeding mothers and their newborn offspring. We could sense that a stampede was the most likely outcome of this unforeseen encounter.
4: Within moments, the enraged males charge the grounded balloon, their antennae quivering in an unmistakable display of fury. It is now clear to Jatto that he will have to abandon the balloon and return to the kitchen door on foot.
3: We knew that once the roaches had vented their well-justified anger on our hot air balloon, we could perhaps escape unnoticed and unharmed.
4: Safely concealed by the table leg, Jatto and his men watch in awe as the pack of enraged male roaches hurl themselves in fury at the collapsed balloon, crushing it beneath their pounding feet. In a final act of triumph, the bullroach that led the charge rears up on its hind legs and unleashes an ear-shattering cry of victory that echoes across the kitchen floorscape.
3: As we returned on foot to our encampment in the shag, we pondered with sadness upon our inability to establish a rapport with these magnificent creatures, a rapprochement between man and insect, for now at least, seemed impossible. For those of you who are enjoying this program, a quick reminder, next Tuesday night at 9, a one-hour documentary called The Killer Flu. It's a fascinating look at a possible link between home furnaces and cancer. That's Tuesday night at 9. This is KPHD, Santa Barbara.
4: The next morning, Jatteau and his men prepare for another daring experiment. Deep inside his bathroom's cavernous toilet bowl, a temporary wooden platform has been built at the water's edge. Using miniaturized scuba gear, Jatteau plans to explore the labyrinthian maze of the Monaco sewage system in the hopes of learning more about the teeming life forms that thrive in that nutrient-rich water. Leaving Professor Michelson at the surface to examine the moles and spores that grow around the bowl, Jatteau and two divers plunge into the brackish pond.
3: As we enter this alien and yet somehow familiar environment, an extraordinary sight greeted our eyes. Hundreds of little creatures were swimming around us unafraid, welcoming us to their liquid world. Strange life forms, heretofore only glimpsed at through a microscope, surrounded our bodies in a rapturous dance of brotherhood.
4: From the beginning, it is clear to Jatteau that this dark and stagnant pool will offer an extraordinary challenge to his skills as a diver. In earlier planning, Jatteau has studied the plumbing diagrams of his house. By following his toilet's drainage, he hopes to link up with the mainstream of the municipal sewers. As an added safety precaution, he has removed the flushing mechanism of his toilet to prevent the accidental discharge of water from the holding tank.
3: As we plunge deeper and deeper within the pipes, our piercing lights reveal a multicolored world of teeming organisms. The spectral gastropod, blind guardian of the sepulchral world, drifts with shrimp-like majesty across our field of vision, its negrid kingdom citizened with varied life. The albid cytoplasts, pulsing with fertility, enact their reproductive ritual with tender care, the gentle water serving as their nuptial bed. We wonder at the carnelian sporosomes and transparent necropods, condemned to a lifelong revelation of their inner organs to the probing eyes of friends and foes alike.
4: Jatteau and his divers are now approaching the public sewer, where an increasingly dense forest of sewage weed blocks their passage. As they float above the kelp-like weed, unexpected shock waves buffet the divers.
3: We realize with grave apprehension that we can proceed no further. For though we have removed our own particular flushing mechanism, it is clear that the flushing mechanisms of other households would remain in action. We must return to the surface and continue our exploration some other day.
4: As they emerge from their punishing dive, Jatteau is heartened to discover that Professor Michelson has made an extraordinary find.
2: Well, what I've got here is a sample of a somewhat yeasty water mole.
7: Uh-huh.
2: We think it is related to the lichen.
7: Ah, yes.
2: And you'll be glad to hear that it is edible.
7: Ah, let me taste a little bit, huh? It's just like the mushrooms. Hmm?
3: It was with a sense of hopefulness that we left the toilet bowl.
7: Formidable.
3: Secure in the knowledge that here, at least, was a newfound source of food for a starving world.
8: Tomorrow morning at 11, join Maxwell Bellflower on Sunnyside Up. His guest will be Dr. Samuel Greenberg, who will discuss his fascinating new book, The Prodigal Jew, The Return of a Wandering Plant. That's Sunnyside Up tomorrow morning at 11.
4: Before leaving the encampment in the shag, Jatteau plans one final experiment. He has brought from the Fandango specially miniaturized equipment with which he hopes to record the elusive song of the Mediterranean dust mite.
3: For many years, we had been told of this mysterious song that so entranced domestics in the stillness of the early morn. What was the meaning of those plaintive cries that drifted, mist-like, from the tangled rugs and shags of all our homes?
4: An ancient folk tale passed down through generations of servants throughout the Mediterranean basin tells of a lost tribe of nomads and of the enchanted kingdom that they once inhabited. The story relates how they offended the gods that ruled over them and were condemned to roam forever in a shrunken state through the dust and filth of ancient homes.
3: Could it be that this enduring folktale was no more than the personification of the mournful frenzy of the little dust mites?
4: Earlier surveys of the shag by Professor Michelson have revealed some disturbing information.
2: Well, our earlier hopes of breeding the dust mites have had to have been set aside. It's quite clear to us now that the technologies of modern house cleaning have seriously eroded the dust mite's traditional food chain, and in fact it's pushing the little creature close to the brink of extinction.
4: It is said that it is only in the stillness of the dawn that the dust mite's song can be heard. In the auroral darkness, Jatteau and his men string an array of sensitive microphones throughout the living room shag.
3: Our feelings of excitement were tempered by the foreboding sense of tragedy. Would we, perhaps, be both the first and only human beings to ever record the pathetic dirge of these little mites?
4: As the first rays of sunlight filter through the eastern windows of the room, the recording equipment is turned on.

0: Stunned by the ineffable beauty of their song, Jatteau considers the meaning of this encounter.
1: O little mite, fragile inhabitant of this dusty world, what soon to be forgotten secrets do you hold within your tiny body? This insect harmony of yours must surely represent the greater harmonies of life around us. Is not this song a warning of the fate that lies in store for all of us who tread so thoughtlessly upon your gentle and downtrodden world? We could not help but wonder at our newly deepened understanding of that old familiar nursery rhyme. Did you ever see a dust mite smile all these many years? Why, yes, I've seen a dust mite smile, but it was hidden by his tears.

0: Since this program was first broadcast last year, the Bluecom Foundation has continued the pioneering work begun by Professor Jatteau in his house. If you would like to take part in this effort to save the dust mite, become a charter member by sending a tax-deductible donation of $10 or more to Mites, care of the Bluecom Foundation, 1 Harmony Park, Silver Spring, Maryland, 20907.
1: The Underseen World of Claude Jatteau was written and performed by Christopher Hastings and engineered by Ted Lavick and John Wilson. 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It was recorded at the Sound Space in San Francisco and was produced by John Wilson, Ted Lavick, and Christopher Hastings, who are solely responsible for its content. And now, until our next regularly scheduled program, here is Air Dancer by the Penguin Cafe Orchestra.
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Everything. 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

0: You've been listening to A Beginner's Guide to Attracting Birds, composed and produced by Alvin Curran at the Mills College Electronic Music Studio. The studio engineer was Jonathan Mitchell. Special thanks go to Marianne Amache and the Friends of Harmony Ranch, and posthumously to John Cage for allowing the artist to use his voice, reading from the Norton Lectures, Harvard University Press, 1989. Additional thanks to Charlie Parker for a fragment of his solo on Dizzy Gillespie's Bebop from the album Charlie Parker, Bird at the Roost. Thanks go also to Melissa Gould, who suggested the title and inspired this work. A Beginner's Guide is a commission of the 1994-95 Radio Consortium, New Radio and Performing Arts in Staten Island, New York, KOHM-FM in Lubbock, Texas, and KGNU-FM in Boulder, Colorado. The commission was made possible with a grant from the Meet the Composer Reader's Digest Commissioning Program in partnership with the National Endowment for the Arts and the Lila Wallace Reader's Digest Fund.
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1: 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Conceptual new drama, associational documentary, language explorations, sonic meditations, environmental compositions, musical explorations, and works that pioneer new dimensions in acoustic space. 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New American Radio was organized by Helen Thorington, executive producer, and Regina Beyer, associate producer. A special thanks to both Helen Thorington and Joanne Green for their generous support and collaboration in this partnership. Up next is O Little Town of East New York by Shelley Hirsch. Thank you for listening.
2: Pimey and Harry are the fruit man and the butcher, respectively. And they have a little store together over there on Pitkin Avenue. I go there to buy things. There's a bakery, too. You can get a little cornbread. I take out the middle slice because it's so good to eat it. And

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They had it every Friday. Boiled chicken. Yick. And you know what? When Kennedy was being assassinated on TV, Joycey was over there in the bathtub having her pimples picked. I had ringlets in my hair. My mother used to comb my hair and make these big banana curls. That's what I was doing, waiting for them to dry when Kennedy died. Joycey and her family lived in apartment 3E at 544 Hemlock Street. I moved there when I was 3 years old. 544 Hemlock Street. Four floors

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He was a policeman, and he and his wife Dottie would invite us over at Christmas time. And Dad would dress up as Santa Claus and going around to everyone's apartment telling his version of how Rudolph the Red-Nosed Reindeer got his shiny nose. All different kinds of music coming out of everyone's apartment and seeping into the hallway. George Rifkin used to sit behind his doorway playing his trap set. He had a little goatee and he looked a lot like Mitch Miller. And he had a wife named Ray Rifkin who had peroxided blonde hair. The women would go around to each other's apartment every

0: Bezos, the Conakys, Claire Freed and Sippy Freed and Rhonda, all mingling in the hallways at 544 Hemlock Street, with its tiled floors and the wooden banisters that us kids used to slide down, and all the marble, the hallways, just like some kind of city cavern, the way it echoed and everything.
1: The foyer.
2: I can just play with the foyer.
3: Maria Finchenko lived by Highland Park with her Russian father Vasily and his mother Nunu, who she shared a room with. Nunu was over 70 years old and didn't speak a word of English. She was always stirring a big pot of borscht on the stove. Their bedroom had little watercolors that Maria had painted, tastefully placed on the walls, and light was always streaming in through the windows. I'd go over there with my long, silky dresses, and Maria would play Russian music on the phonograph, and I'd dance over the ottomans, and she'd sketch. Her mother, who didn't live with them, was Austrian, and she would come to visit Maria on weekends, and they'd take walks in the park and talk about clouds. Imagine talking about clouds with your mother. Her father seemed a bit grumpy. He was always working on the radio and TV sets and other appliances that surrounded his cot in the living room. He didn't like me very much. He thought I was a very bad influence on Maria, that I was trying to de-Russianize her.
4: Friendship.

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I mean, I loved real wood. We only had thin wood panels that my father never even really hung up on the wall properly. Not very attractive. And her grandmother made borscht with real vegetables, not the olive.

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There was so much quiet in the place. And it was so good that I had a little something to show them. I mean, I learned the troika in sixth grade.

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Two booths, and Father Spina went to the one on the right, and Father Hart was in the left one. There were no psychiatrists or anything at that time, and I had a lot to confess.

0: I couldn't go in. 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One day I told him he was Irish. 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
1: Hey, Shell, so your old man's Irish, huh? You want to go to a movie or something?
2: The Jewish people in the projects, they look so tiny there in between all the big buildings. They used to call out,

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1: When we first moved there, the backyard looked like a forest. There were so many trees. But Dad found some marble slabs at a building site where he worked. And so he decided to rip out all the trees, which he thought were weeds anyway, and lay the slabs in. Dad was in the salvage business. They'd buy up soon-to-be-demolished buildings and rip everything out, and he'd bring lots of things home with him. One time he brought home thousands of bricks, and he built a brick wall in the basement and huge brick flower cases that he filled with sand and all the plastic flowers from Aunt Clara's company. Another time he brought home 400 boxes of slightly water-damaged Christmas lights that we never did get around to selling. Mom got a job working as a switchboard operator at the Misty Lingerie Company. She'd come home really tired at night, and she'd lie down in her bed with her card tray over her lap and her big bottle of Pepsi-Cola on the nightstand and her potato chips and cigarettes. She played solitaire and she read Henry Miller novels. I'd serve her lamb chops. She liked them really well done so she could chew around the bone. And we'd talk about what happened to each of us that day. She'd tell me about someone that thought she was really articulate, and she never did finish high school. Neither did Dad. One time, I got to have the basement as my very own apartment. It was some kind of birthday present. I'd invite my friends over for dancing sessions. One day I was lying down in the storage room on a pile of old clothes and old furs and old fabrics, and I found a suitcase. I looked inside and there was a picture of Dad and some red-haired woman who I have never seen before, and a little boy, and a copy of Last Exit to Brooklyn.

Hey, who? You got a lot of guys on the block. You got Vinny Russo and the Crescent Gang. Man, if you're black and you walk down that street, they're gonna fucking kick your ass. They're gonna fucking kill you, man. They're really hip. And they thought I was pretty weird, too.

Franklin K. Lane High School, surrounded by a cemetery. Half of it is situated in South Ozone Park, Queens, and the other half in East New York, Brooklyn. I'd gone to school in Manhattan for a year, and there were only 500 students in that school, but I decided I wanted to go a little closer to home. When I went to Franklin K. Lane, there were 5,000 kids in the school, and I was separated from the kids that I had known in junior high before. I went into the late shift with a lot of kids that they were bussing in from other parts of Brooklyn. When I first came around, I was wearing my fancy city clothes. My squirrel coat and my little mini dresses and the shoelaces matched the bow on my hat. And I'd wear berets, and the black girls called me Bonnie. And hey, Bonnie, where's Clyde, they'd always say. And it was the time of the Vietnam War, and a lot of teachers taught there so that they didn't have to go. Pretty soon I stopped wearing my Twiggy-like clothing and put on blue jeans. Mr. Tannenbaum, who was an English teacher, used to invite me down to his class to teach protest songs to the other kids. And we were the first school to hold the African flag up in the classroom. I tried to join the Afro-American club, but no, no, no, no, no, you're white, you're white, you're white. One time, thousands of guys from Boys High came down from the elevated trains with bottles in their hands. There was rioting, rioting, rioting. Irish Schwartz wore a black beret and he looked like Che Guevara, except he had blonde, kinky hair. He lived in Cypress Hills Projects. He wore military boots and he turned me on to Marx and Engels. We started going up to SDS meetings at Columbia University. The kids in the high-ceiling department where the meetings took place looked a lot like us, but they were different. Bourgeoisie! Bourgeoisie! Bourgeois! One night, I invited Ira Schwartz home with me. We took the A train to the last stop in Brooklyn. And when he came into my house, he unzipped his pants and pulled out his cock. Not very political. I turned on the light and troops of cockroaches came out of the dining room table. Dad worked in a very dirty place and he brought the cockroaches home with him, but he wouldn't take any responsibility for it. He'd always yell at Mom whenever he saw a cockroach. Dad, he was gone a lot now. He was drinking a lot now. Mom was home alone now. Dad, the same guy who always brought his black friends home with him, even when guys on the block would say, "You don't bring that guy around here," he would say, "You don't mess with me, I'll bring home whoever I like." Dad, he was singing a whole other song now. And when he learned that I was going up to SDS meetings, he said, "What are you, a communist? Communist? Communist?" Dad, the guy that thought Franklin Delano Roosevelt was the best president we ever had. Those people on welfare! They should get a job! They should work! I worked my ass off and I still came home and danced with you! Dad, the same guy who built solar systems with me on the bottoms of a lazy Susan, turned, turned, turned. We got a bomb! We got a bomb! We got a bomb! Vietnam! Communist! Communist! Those people should get a job! Get a job! Dad, the same guy, the very same guy. Living by the elevated trains, Marcia Calabro's window looked out right onto the tracks. She could practically touch the trains as they went by. Marcia Calabro. The first time I saw her was in the school auditorium at Franklin K. Lane High School. She was standing on a ladder with one thick leg extended really high. She was dancing to Bach.
And when Marcia spoke English, she talked like this. But when she spoke French or Spanish, her whole mouth, her whole body, everything was totally different. Her parents were always screaming, Marcia! They had to speak really loud. They lived by the elevated trains. They owned a building that had 6 apartments in it, but they would always be collecting things, and when one family moved out, they would fill it up with objects so that they couldn't rent it out anymore. Marcia had her own apartment on the 2nd floor, and she'd sit in the window and rub rosemary oil on her hair and wrap a big turban around it, watching the trains go by, listening to the music they made. It was music to her, because she loved to love things. Sitting in the window with a guitar, and she sang like Joan Baez. And she read Rambo, and she read Soul on Ice, and she read Krishnamurti. And she could pick up a rock or anything and find the best light on it. And when she moved out with the Medina brothers, Jose and Eduardo, the basketball stars at Franklin K. Lane High School, her place became filled up with objects too, so that she couldn't move back in anymore. But then she

something she really could believe in. Something of truth that she could believe in. And she taught me a lot. We'd walk under the tracks and talk about being women.

East New York. I don't live there anymore. But I went back recently, and I saw a lot of abandoned buildings. But there were churches with hand-painted signs in almost every other one.

went past the building I lived in until I was 3 years old, and some beautiful little kids were playing out front with sticks. It was all boarded up. And I told the little kids that I used to live there, and they said, "Yeah? Why'd you move out?" I said, "What's going on here now? Why is it all boarded up?" "Well, they was dealing a lot of drugs here, so they closed it up." Down the road, we went to the synagogue where I used to go. It's now a Baptist church. And there was a beautiful pastor woman that was talking about repainting and fixing the chandeliers, keeping it basically the same. They also had a little daycare center in the basement. 544 Hemlock Street. Whole different kind of music playing in the hallways now. Real Spanish music, not the kind we used to listen to on Reader's Digest collection of music from the world. Down the street at 625 Hemlock Street, some kids were sitting on the stoop. I asked this one girl questions about the basement, and she looked at me like I was really weird. She told me she wanted to be an actress. No white people living there anymore. There used to be swamps at the end of East New York, but now there were all these big, high-rise buildings. Went to Franklin K. Lane, too, but now it's a school officially in Queens, and I found out that it was the alma mater of John Gotti. Went to Marcia Calabro's house, and her family still live in there under the elevated trains, but all the families that they'd rented to had moved out, and they'd filled up all the places with their stuff. When I told Mrs. Calabro that I was doing a piece about the neighborhood, and when I started telling her about all the things that I remembered, she said to me, "How do you remember all these things? How do you remember? How do you remember?"

0: That was O Little Town of East New York, written, performed, and produced by Shelley Hirsch, with music by Shelley Hirsch and David Weinstein. 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
1: 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Up next is Europoli, Part 1, by Helmut Kopeski, with Michael Maria Kamertens. 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
3: I sell condoms, pretty condoms. I sell red ones and pink ones and green. I sell condoms. You can look, you mustn't touch or feel. They're alarming, it's so charming. Some have ribbons and lace on the end. And they're selling, they're the in thing now to give your friend. See the pretty big one that I'm holding here. Can you guess who tried to buy this from me? Such a pretty shape, such a pretty size, such a pretty style. It can fit in three. They're exciting, so inviting. Here's a sample, it's called Come To Me. And good news, yous are all going to get one for free.
4: Una, that was only wonderful.

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I am deserving. 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I deserve not to be treated like dirt. I deserve to be listened to. I am a member of the human race. 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

0: 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I have something to offer. I am and have always been carrying a lot of grief for my lost childhood and for the effects of its horror and violence on my life. I am grieving the loss of my mother and my father. I'm grieving the loss of my brothers and my sister. The division of my family. The loss of myself. My own inner child, who is really me. 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

0: There are several ways to keep flies out of your dinner. 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
1: Second tape, number 29. Lakes near Budapest, the paradise of nudists at twilight. 1 minute, 30 seconds.

Dear friends, the nice gurgling sound on our cassette number one reminds me of a magazine article about the flood, which is likely to become a nightmare for all coastline dwellers like us because of the increasing temperatures worldwide and the fear of melting polar ice caps. You should make something out of this scenario.

0: Polskie Radio Białystok.
1: An Arabian horse's laughter on Mr. Ciupiński's stud farm. Mr. Ciupiński's laughter. 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Miecios Volga, a reporter's car. 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

0: That was part one of Europoli, produced by Helmut Kopetsky and Michael Maria Kammerturns. To round out this new American radio program, here's a brief excerpt from Euroanthem, a witty and concrete pan-European vocal composition that uses as its raw material the names of leading politicians, greetings, currencies, sayings, and folk songs spoken in many European languages by Ulrich Basenge and Herbert Kapfer.
1: Hey.
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9: ¿Cómo está usted?
10: Un giat ieta.
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13: Good day.
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5: Beograd.
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8: Valletta.
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5: Moskva.
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16: Reykjavik.
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5: Moskva.
8: Monaco.
14: Amsterdam.
16: Copenhagen.
7: Fiat.
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15: Renault.
8: Philips.
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0: something about that. I put all my positive energy into these inspirational tapes.
1: The Lord has sent me to you.
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1: Ask! What do you want? Ask! What do you want? Ask! What do you want?
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8: You don't have to have a college education.
9: You don't need any cash.
10: You don't need a store. You don't need an office.
9: You don't need any money.
10: You don't have to be a genius.
1: What do you want? Ask! Ask! Mosodi kidanda de bosoya. What? Ask! What do you want?
11: The techniques really work. They can work for you like they work for me.
12: People just like you and me can make big money.
10: And I'm going to show you how you can do this.
1: Don't just sit there. Ask what you decide you don't want. Ask. Ask what you decide you don't want. Ask. Ask what you decide you want.
4: It's remarkably easy.
7: It's going to be even easier for you.
13: You can get there someday.
14: You can do it too.
13: Self-doubt never gets you anywhere.
15: It was just all done for me, and it was really easy.
16: It just sounded and looked too good to be true.
17: It seems so simple.
4: Painless to use.
18: It's so easy. It worked for me in a hotel room.
16: And there really is no reason why you shouldn't see for yourself.
11: They need to be restrained, or we need to constantly be keeping them from killing themselves,
19: They give up on themselves. They have no self-esteem.
20: Well, if it would look too hard, I would lay it down and I would go to sleep.
21: Now tell me, when did you begin to have a problem?
22: It's a problem that affects almost every woman I know.
23: Correct myself image.
24: I know many of you have tried pills.
25: But I just couldn't find one that worked for me.
26: I've tried everything. Trying to find something that would in fact make a difference.
25: Oh, I tried everything.
26: And I've tried everything on the market.
25: I tried everything. Nothing worked.
26: Nothing worked.
24: Correct myself image.
25: You aren't enjoying your life to the fullest. We want to help you do something about it.
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6: A good deal of our behavior is conditioned.
10: It's a mental thing, isn't it?
6: The things that you believe and the actions you take every day will shape your destiny.
10: Rearrange a lot of furniture inside your head.
11: Now you laugh, that's just what my wife did.
6: If you don't have a plan for conditioning your own mind and emotions,
2: if you don't do something about your life right now,
6: you're gonna fall into somebody else's plan. That's just reality.
12: They give up on themselves.
13: Either I'm too small or too slow.
12: They have no self-esteem.
13: My family doesn't have the right kind of money.
2: For years I've been trying to get out of the rat race.
13: Or not smart enough, or I didn't get educated in the right place.
14: Get out of that job that you hate.
13: Or I'm black, or I'm a woman, or I'm a Hispanic.
6: Probably won't work anyway, so why even try?
13: So I've built in my own excuses of why I can't succeed, so I don't.
6: You can make it through those walls if you focus on where's the hole.
2: I will create that burning desire within me every day.
15: Everything you learn can be applied that day.
6: You gotta stop making excuses. You gotta take some action.
0: I promise this will change your life. You have my

0: change your life. You have my word on it. I promise this will change your life. You have my word on it. I promise this will change your life. You have my word on it. I promise this will change your life. You have my word on it. I promise this will change your life. You have my word on it.
1: So we pray, our Father, who art in heaven, hallowed be thy name.
2: Relax and enjoy the good life that could be yours.
0: If I told you I didn't enjoy the lifestyle I have, I'd be lying.
3: Do you have a lifestyle you like to live?
0: 4 months ago, I took another cruise through the Caribbean.
4: You can live how and where you want.
0: I just got back from 10 days in Europe, and in 2 months, I'm going to Bermuda for the 10th time.
5: And work and live the way you want to.
0: Wouldn't you like to enjoy an exciting lifestyle? Well, do something about it.
3: Do you like to be free?
6: What do you really want out of life? What are some of the dreams that you gave up on a long time ago?
3: How can you be wealthy?
6: Did you make the right choices? Take advantage of the opportunities that presented themselves? Did you recognize the opportunities?
7: I just turned 40 this year, and life begins at 40, so I'm starting a new career and I'll be a millionaire.
6: Did you give your family all that you could have given them?
3: Do you like to be free?
6: Can you at least say you tried?
3: Do you like to be free?
6: You tried.
3: Do you like to be free?
6: You tried.

0: I had to smoke. I had to smoke.
1: Cancer.
0: I had to smoke.
1: Cancer.
0: I had to smoke.
1: Cancer.
0: Ever since I was a teenager, I had to smoke.
2: I like smoking.
3: I had to smoke.
4: Now tell me, when did you begin to have a problem?
5: For years before I expected it to happen, I got it.
6: I said, you don't have to die to die. That's that crazy, wild Pentecostal preacher on television. I don't listen to him. That's that crazy, wild Pentecostal preacher on television. I don't listen to him. Stop, stop. From what's been happening that you don't want to be happening, yes?
0: This was one of the first healings I'd ever had. While it's not the most spectacular of the healings I've had,
7: it's your life.
6: That's that crazy, wild Pentecostal preacher on television. I don't listen to him. That's that crazy, wild Pentecostal preacher on television. I don't listen to him. You can stop that situation from happening. Stop that draining. Stop that bleeding. Stop it. Stop it. In the name of Jesus. That's that crazy, wild Pentecostal preacher on television. I don't listen to him. That's that crazy, wild Pentecostal preacher on television. I don't listen to him. Laid her hand on the television screen and the power of God started going into her body.
7: It just kept getting better and better.
6: 10 minutes, she was healed.
7: Finally, it was gone.
8: We are allowed to appoint ourselves. We don't need a license. We don't need a bond.
9: I've made a fortune investing in real estate, and so can you.
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13: How much does a trustee make?
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9: 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Believe me, real estate prices will go up, way up, skyrocket. Along with it.
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9: The media has helped lower real estate prices dramatically. Events like the Persian Gulf, oil prices, talk of recession. It's the news coverage of all of these things that have artificially lowered prices.
8: The amount of money that people make doing this is absolutely awesome.
10: I thought it took thousands of dollars to make profits and tie up real estate. I learned for a few hundred dollars, you can tie up numerous properties like these and make lots of money.

0: I know people who are making $25,000 and $50,000 a month. She was making $10,000 a month.
1: I just got my first deal, and I'm going to do many more like this for millions of dollars.
2: I cruise around on the Rolls Royce checking out the 7 mansions we own in this millionaire mansion row, all more than bargain price.
3: Just one deal like this, you could retire.
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1: Eine Autorenproduktion im Auftrag des ORF Kunstradios 2021.
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3: 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Conceptual new drama, associational documentary, language explorations, sonic meditations, environmental compositions, musical explorations, and works that pioneer new dimensions in acoustic space. 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New American Radio was organized by Helen Thorington, executive producer, and Regina Beyer, associate producer. A special thanks to both Helen Thorington and Joanne Green for their generous support and collaboration in this partnership. Up next is Into the Interface by Nori Newmark. 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
4: Let's see. I think the appropriate uniform would be a wetsuit. I have a hunch or a suspicion that the invention of the wetsuit was the first attempt to submerge the human body in another medium, or to gain access to some kind of experience that is typically considered inhuman or unnatural. The kind of dressing that was involved in the invention of scuba or diving apparatuses was not about protecting oneself from the other, but giving into it. It was not about simply crossing one boundary between a set of oppositions, such as male and female, but rather the boundary that's being crossed here is between two different media, and that's the kind of speculation with which I'd like to test these waters.

crossing media, crossing boundaries, gliding through the interface, surfing, skating, merging, submerging. New metaphors for interface are emerging at a rhythmic, algorithmic rate as computers morph and metamorph popular culture. Do you remember when, generations ago, computers were a source of fear and fascination, of addiction and infection? You sat in front of the screen, you kept your distance, your sense of perspective. But now desire draws you across that distance and perspective and speeds you past the screen into the interface. How does this happen? Does the screen look different, or do you look differently at this moment of interface? Moment of interface, a moment of crossing boundaries that resonate beyond the computer, through popular culture and into the city. How do you cross over into the interface? What to wear? How to move? What to imagine? Decisions that give the crossing its texture. Texture. Hypertexture. Tonight's crossing is woven out of hypertext, so you can move easily, quickly, will-lessly through the interface.

0: And now it's time to weave in and out of the hypertext, to cross into the interface. If you'll get dressed, I'll beam you up and morph you over. Let the metal scales drop from your eyes, shake the water out of your ears. You can hear and feel and see the sounds and surfaces of the new shape of popular culture. And when you emerge from the interface, with new eyes and ears, new skin, new aesthetics, new kinesthetics, you'll see and hear how the city has changed too.
1: Alright.
0: And now it's time to weave in and out of the hypertext.
1: Okay.
0: To cross into
1: hypertext.
0: The interface.
1: Cross
0: if
1: into
0: you'll
1: the
0: get
1: interface.
0: Dressed, I'll beam you up
1: so I can
0: and morph
1: cross
0: you
1: into
0: over.
1: The interface anywhere.
0: Let
1: in
0: the metal
1: and out
0: scales
1: between the
0: drop
1: sound
0: from your
1: stacks.
0: Eyes. Shake the water
1: dressing
0: out of
1: room,
0: your ears.
1: Surface,
0: you can
1: morph
0: hear
1: land,
0: and feel
1: speed
0: and
1: zone,
0: see the
1: desire.
0: Sounds and surfaces of the new shape
1: merge,
0: of popular culture.
1: Merge.
0: And when
1: emerge.
0: You emerge from the...

0: merging and surfing.
1: People are attracted by the seductive qualities of cyberspace and of interface because they see in it some fantasy of an other, of an imagined opposite with whom they want to mix and meld and mesh and blend,
2: become absorbed and disappear.

0: whole point of the interface is that you enter into it willlessly, involuntarily, inconspicuously.
1: Thinking about desire in terms of moving away from the interior structure of things and more to the surface of things, so that the interior structure of things becomes more a creature of the imagination. And in a way, in doing that, we're reducing its resolution or its bandwidth.
2: Playing with bandwidth
1: is one of the big issues in constructing desire at the end of the mechanical age. When we deal with things like phone sex, we're really dealing with bandwidth issues. We're dealing with the idea that the less intelligible the voice is, the more desire we can actually put into it.

0: Even a low-resolution video game appeals much more to a kinesthetic sense. It's partly visual, of course, but the speed with which reaction takes place short-circuits a lot of the cognitive machinery, and so it's more aimed to the sensory experience and less heavily weighted toward the cognitive.
1: In the 20th century, the development or evolution of human life is connected to technical machinery very closely. It has become part of the body structure and of the perception. And it's not possible to say we have a natural perception of the world. There have been many interfaces and cuts and montages of reality before computers. One thing I realized as a kid when I was 16 or 17, when I started to go to the cinema and crossing the street and looking at cars, that I realized people who didn't go to the cinema, they're very much more in danger in the normal street traffic because their reactions were very slower.

0: when I experienced now playing video games and with the kids on the computer, I realized that they are able to see three or four sources of movement at the same time, whereas I had a sort of perspective view of the depth of the room, which isn't there, and I stuck to one source of movement and concentrated on that. So I realized from one technical generation to another generation, there are very deep differences in perception and reaction, and they really have different eyes.
1: An iconic presentation, meaning a presentation that lacks depth, that's basically surface, can be very interesting and can traverse a lot of boundaries that if you are presenting yourself with not an iconic but a more essentialist view, you would

there's always a starting point and a destination, and it replicates the way the computer is based on ones and zeros, and it's also, it replicates male-female distinctions, self and other, nature-culture. I mean, it all works into the whole morphing schema.

Mm-hmm. That's why I found it suspicious that a machine which knows the truth of the universe as binary opposition should then be used to give us the sense that differences are continual and somehow can be transformed into one another.

0: And probably the most familiar examples are Michael Jackson's video Black and White, in which persons of different races and genders are smoothly transformed one into another, to give us the idea that the world is continuous, is precisely antithetical to what the computer is all about. You know, what's being emphasized is the interchangeability and sameness, almost, of race. I don't think that helps a whole lot.
1: The play of gender and race and sexuality that's often talked about in terms of not only morphing but network, you know, all of these people changing identities. It seems like by doing it high tech, it's validated, but I really think that if people saw a drag show, they would not react the same way. There is still a real physical, sometimes objection, A-B-G-E-C-T-I-O-N, to drag shows in popular culture, whereas people can watch Michael Jackson's video and not feel any of that. So it might elide things and make them seem like it really is about cross-gender and cross-race and cross-cultural, but it's not until you get into the real situation, face-to-face, rather than the technologized face.
2: To cross into the interface.
3: Cross to the dressing room.
2: If you'll get dressed.

0: I would be wearing an Armani suit, probably a reflective kind of sunglasses, rollerblades, or some kind of inline skates with hyper wheels. Some kind of head-mounted device that, if I speak, I can interact with the information that's flowing on the screen. Hyper wheels are basically a reference to speed in terms of moving through real space. The skates, in general, are just a way of expressing liquidity, moving through real space rapidly. There's a real nomadic culture that's being created for men who wear Armani suits, who are powerful executives that can travel all over the world and have their digital assistants with them. The Apple Newton is one such device that allows for almost complete nomadism.
1: A re-anchoring in capitalism, which requires that kind of acceleration in order to keep going.
0: In the suit that I'm in, the Armani suit and the rollerblades and the nomadic devices, a lot of it is about profit. And with that goes the power of being able to travel anywhere you want and still be

0: You can hear and feel and see the sounds and surfaces of the new shape of popular culture. And when you emerge from the interface with new eyes and ears, new skin, new aesthetics, new kinesthetics.
1: When people first started talking about the possibility of cyberspace, about simulations as a space in which one could move and actually, in some sense, inhabit, the dimensionality of that transformation was very important, because how it was figured is a movement from a flat screen on which something is displayed to an opening up of the area behind the screen to give the viewer the sense that the screen is not a barrier, but the screen is a window that you can fly through.
2: The screen, it is a surface, and it changes the perception of space totally. Space is disappearing from the human perception.
1: The more immersive the technology becomes, the more sensory it becomes.

0: how the city has changed too.
1: New skin aesthetics.
0: And now it's time to weave in and out of the hypertext to cross into the...
2: Etymologically, chrome in ancient Greek means not only color, but skin. And the idea then of producing a chrome body is very fascinating to me, because it's almost as if etymologically there is some primordial connection between skin and chrome and color and perception.
3: Yes, and of course the wonderful thing about chrome is that it reflects everything. You see everything else in it, but rather than it. What you see is all the reflections rather than the thing itself. The glittery shell, the surface that hides. And the more glittery it is, the more it hides and the more it suggests.
2: Why is there a consistent genealogy from the chrome of the 30s to something like the pulp representations in comic books of the Silver Surfer or other similar bodies to this highly technological and high-tech version of some kind of future post-technological being? What I've called the metamorph in Terminator 2, this liquid metalloid being. And one thing you can say is that the people who invented rendering or are on the forefront of computer imaging were influenced and came out of the whole aesthetic of science fiction. Now, the interesting thing about a figure like the metamorph is that it represents a product of a computer, and yet it has no such apparatus, no memory, brain, or teleological principle. So in beckoning towards the future, it's almost regressing and showing us a kind of past, which is this dream of a body that is somehow self-organizing or morphogenetic.

0: technology today, objects are all surface. They're all exterior. Because at the beginning of the machine age, technological objects were made of gears and wheels and levers, and you could see them. I mean, machines in that way inscribed their own purpose. And later on, we began to see the development of streamlining, putting some kind of a shroud around the object. I've got a picture on my wall at home of a vacuum cleaner, which was, for me, the favorite example of this. Vacuum cleaners used to look like motors and blowers, and you saw all of it. And then came a kind of a vacuum cleaner where there was a shroud around the motor and the blower. And the motor and the blower were still in there, but you couldn't see them anymore. Instead, what you saw was this round, featureless, shiny, smooth surface. When we draw attention away from the works, from the intestines and the glands and the smells and the tastes and the sounds of the actual workings of things, we're pushing the works into the background. We're metaphorizing them. And in the process of metaphorizing them, we make them desirable in some very strange ways. Either desirable or frightening, or maybe both at the same time.
1: I live in Southern California in Los Angeles, and pervasive fact of life here is traffic. Often traffic that doesn't move. And I notice in myself, and I notice in a lot of people in an area like this, an increasing impatience with materiality. Impatience with the resistance that materiality offers in our lives, the wish that you could transport yourself from A to B with no friction and almost no time.

hyperactivity, hypertext, hyperactivity. Hyperactivity in what's called the Diagnostic and Statistical Manual of Mental Disorders indicates three primary characteristics of this disorder that they call attention deficit hyperactivity disorder. Overactivity, impulsive responding, and a lack of attention span. In terms of hypertext, the last two, lack of attention span and impulsive responding, are almost exactly what hypertext markets itself as. You know, you can really interrupt the structure of a hypertext wherever you want. One of the questions that I have about the way in which hypertext is being marketed to culture is I'm wondering if this disorder that's prevalent in children is going to be exacerbated by the presence of hypertext in their educations, and what kind of results it's going to produce in culture.

0: when you emerge into another interface, sound decks crossing into the hypertext,
1: new kinesthetics, you'll see and hear how the city...

if you're interfacing with the city, for instance, I have begun to use rollerblades. What happens is that, in a way, walking has become obsolete, and you almost become a cyborg in using this wheels to move, wheels on your feet. And that brings along with it a certain amount of gear. In a way, this gear reflects the kind of things that we see on video monitors and video games. So little by little, all of your body becomes like a robot. The city kind of becomes a very literal territory on which realities which are more virtual, like the ones of the computer, are played out. You glide in and out of the streets, but also in and out of different realities, like a virtual reality as opposed to a city reality.

I don't understand why one has to have a machine to supersede our symbolic faculties. Okay, because that's what the whole idea of the interface is. It's the idea of something stimulating our senses in a way that confuses or obviates the brain. What do we want from our senses? The whole idea of entering an interface, that is teletopia, places that don't exist, places that we, in which we're interacting right now, it's an enigma to me.

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1: I'm Jess Speer with the Wave Farm Radio Art Archive, and I'm delighted to present Intimate Space by composer and media artist Andrea Sodomka. Drawing on time spent researching, thinking about, and conducting interviews on the subject of intimacy and personal space, Sodomka composed a piece for both broadcast and for radio installation. As an installation of many FM transmitters, the piece conceptually ties the idea of intimate space to radio broadcast as a function of distance and communication, forcing the audience to share a physical closeness to the transmitter to pick up the signal, just as a person's intimate space extends out to a certain radius, within which intimacy, like a broadcast, is shared. Let's hear the piece now.

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In that sense, you know, people are themselves radios. We're emitting energy and ki, and who knows, even some proof that there are some electromagnetic transmissions from the brain. That intimate space is where you finally connect, and then those positive feedbacks between people reinforce themselves.

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So maybe intimacy is really just another word for laughter, for sharing good times with other people.

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3: 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A special thanks to both Helen Thorington and Joanne Green for their generous support and collaboration in this partnership. 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
4: Well, I'll tell you what, you get some insects in a bottle there and bring it up to this office and we'll identify them for you.

0: operators on the prowl.
1: Well, you just put them in a bottle, bring them down.
0: Go
1: identify them. What's the matter, man?
0: You're crazy, man. You're letting out the rats? I've never heard of anything like that. Never heard of anything like that.
1: Is this a joke?

0: Oh, that part is easy. It's just, I'll just wait till the right night and do it. Mm-hmm. I don't think it makes sense.
1: But you don't have two at the same time. But I guess that was...
0: I'll walk around one way and then the other way, and the bugs stay more or less in the same.
2: Whoa! Christoph, wait, you're in the quicksand.
3: Wait, I'm sinking.
1: It's too late.
0: It's in deep bug muck.
1: Help! Help!

Yes, well, the thing about bugs, you can't kill them all. There are too many. There are too many species of bugs, too many members within each species. Their larvae, their habitat is everywhere. To eliminate all

I would defy the most sophisticated supercomputer the attempt. You may as well attempt to count the stars in the universe. The infinity of stars in the cosmos is mirrored by the infinity of bugs beneath our feet. And we fear the infinity of bugs beneath our feet as much as we fear the infinity of the cosmos above our heads.

0: true bug mottos, true bug codes of behavior.
1: Pest control operator.
2: No. Yes.
0: The bug must ruminate

0: true bug codes of behavior.
1: What's the matter, man? Got bugs in your machine?
0: The bug must ruminate all.
2: Well, I'll tell you what, you get some insects in a bottle there and bring it up to this office and we'll identify them for you.
0: The bug must populate thoroughly.
2: Bring up some insects and we'll take a look at it.
0: Bug must exterminate all competition.
2: You bring some insects up and we'll identify them.
0: Humans must undergo psychological warfare by developing extended feelers, boosting techniques, and speed.
1: What's the matter, man? Got bugs in your machine?
0: True bug is relentless, pointless, and thoughtless.
2: Well, I'll tell you what, you get some insects in a bottle there and bring it up to this office and we'll identify it for you.
0: That is its strengths.
2: Bring up some insects and we'll take a look at it.
0: Enjoy the taste of fear. True bug touches you in a way you don't want to be touched.
2: You bring some insects up and we'll identify.
0: True bug, plan of attack is more. True bug's cries upon going into battle are splash.
3: The drive to eliminate bugs is a revolt. Dirt, death, bugs. The thing about bugs is dirt, death, bugs. The thing about bugs is dirt, death. Bugs living in dirt, dirt producing disease, dirt producing bugs, bugs producing disease, disease contributing to the death of the body decaying, producing bugs, the bugs digesting the body and returning it to dirt. So the cycles of life has bugs at both ends. The desire to

kill the bug, to clean the world, to clean the body, to clean away the bugs, the possibility of bugs, the habitat of bugs, is in fact an attempt to clean death itself, to eliminate death. This is my belief after 30 years of working in the world of bugs.

0: its strengths. Trubug, enjoy the face of fear. 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
1: What?
0: Trubug's battle cry.
2: No.

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2: Listen, for example, to the enchanting symphony of the true bugs. The diminutive water boatmen with their hidden antennae, Cryptocerata. To the nepids or water scorpions with their deadly swollen forelegs. To the giant water bugs, largest living bugs, greatly attracted by the throb of electric light in the major urban centers of the United States. To the creeping water bugs, like Pecoris femorata, and to toad bugs, like Dalgluse oculata. Listen to the marsh treaders whose elongated body resembles a thin twig or a single blade of grass. Listen to the water striders skimming almost imperceptibly across the mill pond. Hear the flower bugs, a close, surprising relative to the infamous and much maligned bed bug with its flat body and its taste for dirty bedding. To the assassin bugs, like Conorinus sanguisuga, and to the ambush bugs, tough and horny, armed with spines. Finally, listen to a haunting and hypnotic squeal. Chinch bugs, stink bugs, and cotton stainers. The music of the true bugs. The music that fades out into the glorious chasm of the darkest night.

0: Sure, but another time.
1: To exterminate for the last 2 weeks.
2: Yeah.
1: Different exterminators all the time because.
2: And I know nothing like I don't. Well, I'll tell you what. You get some insects in a bottle there and bring it up to this office, and we'll identify them for you.
1: But you see, I don't have any bugs.
2: Well, then I can't help you.
1: No, but I want you to come and exterminate my house, even though I don't have any bugs.
2: No, we don't do that.

0: True bug mottos. True bug codes of behavior. The bug must ruminate all the bug must.
1: The true bug.
0: The bug must exterminate all competition.
2: No.
0: Must undergo psychosis. Developing extended feelers, oozing techniques. True bug.
3: Relentless, pointless, and thoughtless.
0: It strikes. Enjoy the face of fear. True bug touches you in ways you don't want to be touched. True bug's plan of attack is more. True bug.
2: Okay, pest control operator.
0: No.
2: Okay, can you hold that?
0: Dog paddle cries.
4: Paddle.
5: There's the image of the lunatic professor running through a field with a butterfly net, but I have learned so much. I've learned that if we are to kill, that by killing the bugs in all of us, we are killing everything that makes us human beings. It is the bugs that make us human. And rather than to exterminate them, I would suggest as an alternative to celebrate, to embrace, to listen to the music, and to acknowledge that here is life. Life is not in order, but in dirt. That life, the life in dirt is more. The life in dirt is worth more than the order of extermination. There is a powerful urge to clean everything, to eliminate the bugs in everything, in all systems, to produce order. But what order? Whose order? And, of course, the order that we perceive in this cleaned area of extermination is only achieved at the expense of producing chaos somewhere else and for somebody else. My lifetime living among bugs, I have learned that rather than to try to exterminate the bugs that are in all of us, it is our bugs that make us human beings. It is the bugs that are, in some respects, our most human characteristics. And rather than attempt to exterminate, why not celebrate, embrace, to listen to the music of the bug world, and give in to the pleasure of our own decay.

Devam edilir. Tekrar.

By developing extended feelers, oozing techniques.

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0: In its 10 years as a weekly national series from 1987 to 1998, New American Radio commissioned and distributed over 300 original works: conceptual new drama, associational documentary, language explorations, sonic meditations, environmental compositions, musical explorations, and works that pioneer new dimensions in acoustic space. Wave Farm is thrilled to partner with New American Radio to ensure these works remain available to listeners today and into the future. New American Radio was organized by Helen Thorington, executive producer, and Regina Beyer, associate producer. A special thanks to both Helen Thorington and Joanne Green for their generous support and collaboration in this partnership. Up next is Drifters by Lou Malozzi. Thank you for listening.
2: I never set out to eavesdrop, it just sort of happens. I'll be sitting on the bus or the train or sitting someplace and conversation just drifts past me and I start listening.
3: So what's the last thing?
2: Embankment. And then there was a dip in the embankment that was maybe about 14 inches wide or something that made kind of a seat. And this little spot was, you know, it was almost perfect. It was like a little throne or something. So I sat down and it felt great. My arms split so bad that the only thing holding the two legs together was my zipper. I mean, it was really, really bad. And my suit jacket didn't really come down very low. So I knew that when I walked, it exposed my underwear, like, you know, much, you know. And so, for some reason, this is a big sharp thing. On both sides. So I cut my fingers pretty significantly, like at least two cuts on each finger. And my fingers were bleeding really badly. And all these people are staying there, big line, and I'm making these sandwiches. And so instead of telling everybody, I'm bleeding, I can't make your sandwiches.
4: Breakup happens instantly. It happens on a second, on a split second. And so they put this seismograph out in the middle of this particular river. And the minute they feel the ice start to vibrate, it goes off. It like rings a bell or something, you know, and the person who guesses closest to that time wins. He was a stallion, and we had a very passionate relationship. And so one day, he was always like jumping around and grabbing my clothes and like, you know, everything kind of teeming around and
5: very
4: kind of reducing from big pieces to smaller pieces, but they're all still kind of perpetually devouring and being devoured.
6: It's this wonderful thing where we're up high upon the hillside that overlooked the city itself. And this procession of candles started coming in from the west, and it must have been about a mile long. And it turned out that, very, you know, we had just eaten half a brain of cow each. So for us at, you know, age 7 and 5, that was a pretty big deal. And so we ate these cow brains. I don't think we ate it. So slowly it spread throughout the room that we were going to wear purple. And then later that day, all the male members of the crew came up to me and said, listen, we can't wear any purple. We all despise purple.
7: The harbor, or, you know, some form of harbor. So we, instead of, you know, since the boat wasn't going anywhere and the wind had died and, you know, we were sort of basically just outside the harbor.
8: You know, there's no road into, there's peat bogs all around it. You have to get in a fishing boat to get there, to get within, you know, 5 miles of it. You have to, you know, crawl across peat bogs the next 5 miles. When you're finally there, there's no electricity, there's no running water, the roof's leaking, the windows are blown out, the crofter next door hates us all because we only come there. There's this craze at the moment in
7: Bonnie Scotland,
3: stuffing,
7: fried
3: sausages,
7: which in a country with, you know,
3: shorts,
7: heart disease,
3: 15
5: women, Sonia, and I can't remember her last name, but
9: 12 whites of the egg.
5: She was really cute, and I think we got high together one night and just kissed a little bit, and she slept over, and it was just really nice experience.
10: This whole neighborhood was just, I mean, this whole town that I'm from is just, I don't know, it's kind of like this anti-place where sort of like nothing really happens, and
11: rose petal ice cream, violet candy, sugar.
10: Somebody had made,
5: it just had this yard,
11: only 11
5: and it was this this sort of fig castle that you go in through this like bulkhead door. And there would be some rubber insects around, or some things like that. And there'd be this large central ocean.
12: Somehow inherited a three-story building
11: pink
12: next to his parents' house. And it was from his aunt, who had picked up and left. And so we had this big, long argument before we could even sit down at the dinner table about dinner and about protocol for coming over for dinner and who's going out of their way to go to what dinner. So that was basically the dinner. So then we ate. They were hand-me-downs from our older sister, who's 15 years older than Paul, and they were hand-me-downs from our cousins who were older than our older sister. So they were, you know, some like 20 years old when we got them.
13: One of these, and therefore had to learn how to cook, was an angel from the cake, made from scratch, because my mother used to do it. And this was before Moses
11: I kind of hated it.
13: I went to a neighbor woman who was an expert at making angel from the cake. And of course, Hollister is a farming
12: company. Some butter, soup, salad, dessert, delicious sauce, cauliflower, cheese, grain of cow, 7-5.
13: So I decided to harbor I got myself a pair of gray flannels.
11: Break up, ice cracks, and river starts to go to if my parents ended up chunks of broken ice.
14: So it was like this kind of private place to be silent. The wintertime frozen, river tired, broad,
11: sure. Hamburger meat.
12: Copacabana,
14: understand the sobriety of the situation. And so I took it off and I started to lash it in the front yard like a bull. And she literally
12: butter,
14: got
12: soup, salad,
14: so
12: dessert,
14: mad. And she
12: sauce, cauliflower, cheese, grain, cow, 7-5.
15: Harbor. Frankenstein boots.
12: Shorts that were bright purple.
14: I look like I should be a member. And it's when you have this old
7: bath of butter, egg, oil.
5: 2019, Club Willow Grove, Pennsylvania. 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
12: 1547, Bob, 3-story, 3 months, hundreds, no electricity, gas, 3 and 4, 16, 15, 14, blue, oranges, red, dinner, 3 chickens, stuffing, sausages, fall, 5 o'clock, 7 o'clock, 9:30, shorts, hand-me-downs,
13: bleeding
12: 15
13: fingers,
12: sisters,
13: a big piece
12: skirts,
13: of roast beef, breakup, the ice gets
9: weaker
13: and weaker but stays
9: cake,
13: solid,
9: you know,
13: breakup happens in a split second,
9: 4,
13: seismograph,
9: Bermuda
13: wins
9: shorts,
13: the state lottery,
9: gray,
13: roaring,
9: flannel,
13: the cracks
9: tie,
13: squeak together,
9: blazer,
13: the river starts to flow,
9: shirt,
13: pushes a huge mountain of ice, the ice grinds against each other, perfectly silent before that, thunder, runs for higher ground, he was a stallion, jealous, tiff, torn it off of me, rag hanging off of me, tainted banquet, miles of banquet tables,
11: fried,
13: luxurious
11: red,
13: and
11: dough,
13: voluptuous,
11: brown,
13: a prayer falls
11: glasses,
13: onto the banquet, frenzy of eating,
11: rye,
13: tearing each other
11: sugar,
13: all to pieces,
11: woods,
13: eating each other, parts of the people mixing in with the food, hamburger meat that's still alive, teeming around and reducing from big pieces to smaller pieces, perpetually devouring and being devoured, bus crowded with animals and people, road to Copacabana, the Black Virgin, procession of candles from the west, mournfully, round the square, candles extinguished by themselves, raids of brass instruments, wandered down to the docks in the morning, rusty old motorboat reeking of diesel fumes, underwater temples, dive down with their offering, crystal clear lagoon, offering things underneath the water, hiking, dig into cuisine, extravagant French meal, courses, unexplained course, evening eating ritual, waiting for our unexplained course, send them on of cow each, hired to do the work, take on clothing, really want to wear purple. Slowly it spread throughout the room. In the middle of this clothing battle, with red, hand out all the shirts. Half of them refused to. Skin tight, Scottish symphony. Boat thing was haphazard, warm of harbor. Mother had to lie down and pat his cap up. Going up there, and down tiny little cross peat bogs for 5 miles. Off to days at the moment. Pip shot on this woman, Sonia. Developed all these warm feelings for this was kind of a its hinge. That void, an amusement park. Gun, world's largest bowling alley. Cathedral, clave of Revolutionary War era home. Pulling down this long and sacrilegious strange fantasy that someone had made in their yard. For wishing way below others, tuna fish car things with plain over inherited a 3-story built at a stand to the pills and the house. Absolutely no like adults in that repair, hot smoking sex, orange and shag carpet, nightlife as I had called him 3 times. Hook back to 9th at dinners for Lufthansa. Argument about dinner before we sat down. Sounds from my older pictures of us in these. Some and learned to cook at an early food cake made from church citizens of Hollister in high had a lot of light of a by some spectacular and awe dive through the woods and out of the little frequency
16: attention please passengers to the Maersk Air TM16
13: better beyond any logical
16: are requested to proceed to gate E11. Hire your hench, far to fear.

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0: And do you have a favorite piece of music?
1: I'm gonna have your YouTube password.
2: Tons and tons.
0: As big as a building?
2: Yeah, you're sitting on top of rock, which is on the side of a mountain. And you're looking out over, you can see cars off in the distance, winding their way up the mountain, which you know that it took you, 25 minutes to get all the way up there, because you've been winding and winding all the way around.
0: Regulator, I suppose.
2: Yeah. Yeah.
0: Put it in the
2: bomb. Whatever it is, the bomb was out.
3: I can't remember what else.
0: Cats. Put them around the table and eat chunks.
4: Actually. Prudential Building?
2: Yeah.
0: And it's in your pocket? It's in better shape than my sweater.
4: Okay, so that's from almost.
3: On a brown sugar.
2: Did you eat it?
4: Yeah.
0: It wasn't stuck in the desert.
3: Unfortunately, she made shrimp the other
4: day. Okay, I mean, do

0: And I listened and so forth. I mean, sometimes, and I have another story like that. I overheard a couple once, and I couldn't decide it was two men or a man or a woman. And I tried to figure that out from the groans and so forth and sighs. And I never figured it out. And then I did wait outside to see. and they didn't come out, so I gave up after a day or two.
1: And let me see. The next story is about a piece of clothing. And it's about a shirt that I had a couple of years ago. And it was just like,
2: let me see.
1: Kind of your basic.
2: The next story is about a piece of clothing. And it's about a shirt that I had a couple of years ago.
1: Shirt.
2: And
1: it was from a garage sale or thrift store or something. Kind of like a mattress print, cotton something. And I was with my girlfriend when I got the shirt, and, you know, it was not anything really special, but it was around for a long time.
2: It was from a garage sale or thrift store or something, kind of like a modest print, cotton, something. And I was with my girlfriend when I got this shirt, and, you know, it was not anything really special, but it was around for a long time.
3: Sure, it was from a garage sale or thrift store or something, kind of like a Madras print, cotton, something. And I was with my girlfriend when I got this shirt, and, you know,
1: and
3: it
1: then
3: was
1: I started
3: not
1: like
3: anything really special, but it was
1: this,
3: around for a long time.
1: Horse. kind of a horse story, too. And he was a stallion, and we had a very passionate relationship. And so one day he was always like jumping around and grabbing my clothes and, like, you know, just very
2: and then I started
1: kind
2: like
1: of aggressive
2: hanging out with this horse. It was kind of a horse story too. And he was a stallion, and we had a very passionate relationship. And so one day he was always like jumping around and grabbing my clothes.
3: And then I started hanging out with
2: very kind of aggressive.
3: And it was kind of a horse story too. And he was a stallion, and we had a very passionate relationship. And so one day he was always like jumping around and grabbing my clothes and, like, you know.
1: And so I'd like been out at the barn all day one day, and and my girlfriend was getting like more and more jealous of this horse, and I was spending more and more time with the horse and less time with her. And so we had some kind of little tiff over something.
2: So
1: me and the horse,
2: went out
1: I mean.
2: The barn all day one day. And my girlfriend was getting like more and more like jealous of this horse. I was spending more and more time with the horse and less time with her. And so we had like some kind of little tiff over something that
3: and
2: me and
3: so
2: the horse.
3: And so I'd like been out at the barn all day one day. And my girlfriend was getting like more and more like jealous of this horse, and I was spending more and more time with the horse and less time with her. And so we had like some kind of little tiff over something that me and the horse, I mean.
1: And he had reached around and grabbed this shirt and just torn it off of me.
3: I had this rag off of me.
2: And when I went home, my clothes were all torn into pieces, and I'm like, honey, I'm home.
3: And that was really kind of the straw that broke the camel's back.
2: Anyway, she was absolutely
1: 20.
2: Some kind of like
1: passionate love relationship.
3: RISD.
4: Ryan School.
2: The shirt that.
1: An end to that.
3: That.
2: This woman, Sonia, and I can't remember her last name, but
1: she was really cute, and I think we
4: got high together one night, and just kissed a little bit, and she slept over, and it was just really...
2: It was this really nice experience, and I thought that we were going to have this relationship when we got back from Christmas. So the next morning...
1: Glove in my room, and, you know, at the time I was... Well, not that I'm not a sap now, but I was a total sap then.
4: And feeling really romantic. So anyway, I sort of had this glove around and developed all these really warm feelings for this glove that was... You know, and I just sort of had it in my room, and occasionally I'd pick it up, and, you know, it was just kind of...
2: This ridiculous thing, and then after Christmas break, she came back, and she wasn't interested in having this relationship, and it turned out that it was my housemate Steve's glove.
1: That I was sort of fondling this whole time. It was great. Oh, it was too funny. And after that, it actually turned out that...
4: I don't know, she was kind of a nut, and at one point she... I guess her housemates had her committed because she ripped her bedroom door with both hands out of its hinges and, like, threw it in a fit of rage one night. So I guess maybe it's best that it wasn't her glove after all. Anyway...

0: Well, a lot of it happens just, again, spontaneously. I don't necessarily set out to do this. It just happens. It must happen to everybody. It doesn't just happen to me. I just am honest enough to admit it.
1: Are you ever aware of somebody eavesdropping on you?
0: I never talk in public like that.

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0: 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Up next is Ruby's Story by Susan Stone with Melody Sumner Carnahan. Thank you for listening.
2: I am trying to write and explain to you, understand, about I was married for two times, and now I'm common law with Frank.
3: I signed to you that later.
2: First husband, Bobby, was killed from wreck airplane in May 15, 1956. I had real strong love with him.
3: Put my finger and signed to you that later.
2: You see, we marry only 17 months, and he most a boy, and did so love to me. But then I meet Roy. Second husband Roy I married for 22 years, but I was shocked and hard to believe in him.
3: Put my finger and signed to you that later.
2: I went to work night shift, Roy Foreman days, and on nights went to see his friends and went to the bar and dance. He got drunk and pot. His girlfriend come to see me at my job, and she asked me about Roy, and I asked what for about him, and she showed me that she is pregnant, and I what? And I was real surprised because he is real good with me for 22 years.
3: And I point my finger and I signed to you that later.
2: He is father and love and work hard and never suffer to me. And have big house and two garage and lots of everythings. We go boat and picnic and happy seem. And he did not drink too much or mad with me, but so good for 22 years. So I was real upset with her, and I faint, and Frank helped me to the hospital. Frank went to see and tell Roy about I was in the hospital. And Roy come right away to see me, and he asked me what. And yes, he did love. And yes, he did sex.
3: And yes, he did love. And yes, he did sex. And he did sex.
2: With his girlfriend. Then he hold me, kiss me, crying over and over. But I said, no, leave me. And he hold me and he kissed me, crying over and over. And my daddy upset.
4: How's marriage?
2: Want me divorced to Roy.
5: I trusted you once.
2: My daddy could not Roy this forgive.
5: She's trying.
2: Says Frank good and true. Does mean love. Not just of sex. But wants to be marry me. And I don't know.
6: Some men they like marry with death because she can't hear talk. Some men they like marry with death because she can't hear talk. Some men they like death because she can't talk.
2: Frank love me. No. But he won't stop to sign to me. Then I say, no, you mean. You signed to me or not.
6: Tear my note, okay? Don't want Frank to find out, okay? Find out about I tell you, okay?
2: I know he loves me. He say he want me to forget Roy's past in Florida. Wants me my new life in California.
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0: In its 10 years as a weekly national series from 1987 to 1998, New American Radio commissioned and distributed over 300 original works. conceptual new drama, associational documentary, language explorations, sonic meditations, environmental compositions, musical explorations, and works that pioneer new dimensions in acoustic space. 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Up next is In Malpais by Gregory Whitehead. Thank you for listening.

Some people say they see ghosts. So I think it's just their own bad memories rolling through here, like a bunch of cowboys and Cadillacs.

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I'll just spend the day crawling through the black rocks.

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Some people say they see ghosts.

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Live out here. But I think it's just their own bad memories rolling through here, like a bunch of cowboys and Cadillacs.

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I'll just spend the day crawling through the black rocks.

Well, there's no sign of any brain activity whatsoever, but we are able to keep the patient breathing through the use of the respirator. There's no family to make the difficult decision to terminate the apparatus. So our policy is to keep the patient breathing for as long as we can. There's no sign of any brain activity.

0: There's no sign of any brain activity, but we are able to use the respirator to keep the patient breathing for as long as we can. In the absence of a family member who could make the difficult decision to terminate the apparatus, our policy is to use the respirator to keep the patient as long as we can. There's no sign of any brain activity. We are able to use the respirator to keep the patient fat to make the decision to terminate the apparatus. So our policy is to keep the patient breathing for long. Family
1: difficult terminate apparatus.
0: So our policy is
1: to breathe
0: as long as there's no sign of any brain activity, but we are able to use the respirator to keep the breathing

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0: 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By Kay Mortley. 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
1: In view of reports that North American aircraft have violated the airspace of Brazil and that in the region of the Amazon, radar stations are being built, Deputy to the Federal Senate, Braga, has petitioned the government to state whether it is aware of these activities. In spite of the world scandal created by the fiasco of the open intervention of the United States against Cuba, there is material evidence that the United States is preparing for a repetition of this attack, again under the leadership of the CIA. It has become known that President Kennedy gave instructions to the Central Intelligence Agency to increase the recruiting of new mercenaries for a second invasion, which will be combined with acts of sabotage. A Cuban radio announces that an American aircraft carrier invaded Cuban territorial waters today and fell the beach at Siboney near Santiago. Five jet planes rose from the aircraft carrier and made menacing flights over Siboney. The radio announcement called this provocation an unaggressive act against Cuba by American imperialism.
2: In our country, everyone's opinion is respected, provided it proceeds from an objective analysis of reality.
1: Let us turn to the communist food bank. The target they are working towards, combating communism, is a society of eternal peace between nations, freedom for all nations, universal well-being and prosperity for the people of the earth. What could be more patriotic than fighting for the happiness of one's people? That is a fair appraisal, with which it is impossible not to agree.
3: It's a well-known fact that the Soviet Union does not impose its way of life and its ideology on anyone. Revolutions are not exported. That's our firm belief.
1: Tomorrow is the 185th anniversary of America's independence. On July 4th, 1776, the American Congress passed the Declaration of Independence, a document which proclaimed the sovereignty of the United States. The declaration, written by Thomas Jefferson and Benjamin Franklin, inspired the American patriots who took up arms to defend the liberty and happiness of their country. What would Thomas Jefferson say if he could enter modern America today? He vowed that his native land would be an enemy of war. However, today he would hear certain American politicians speak of the necessity of war. In the lobbies of Congress, he would be able to talk with a swarm of politicians preaching a strong-armed policy and hatred between the people. We shall not delve into history and recall the capture of Mexican land, the Philippines, or the invasion of the Isthmus of Panama. Let's take a look at things in a recent year. The people of Vietnam are fighting against the French colonizers. America fully supported the colonizers, supplying them with weapons and money. The people of Laos are defending their independence from the colonizers. Who is fighting against the Laotian people? Are the puppets of America armed with American weapons and subsidized by Washington? What about the Congo? Sassou and Mobutu, the miserable lackeys, drawing money from the Central Intelligence Agency, murdered Patrice Lumumba, the leader of the Congo people, dispersed Kanu, and are now tearing the Congo into bits. What would Jefferson say about America's policy in relation to Cuba? When Batista, the bloody dictator, was thrown out by the people, Washington began an all-out war against Cuba, which is continuing to this very day. Was such a policy set down in the Declaration of Independence?
4: The Soviet Union is already producing more coal, iron, manganese, chromium ore, nickel, steel, locomotives, freight cars, grain combines, lumber material, metal cutting lathes, woolen fabrics, sugar, animal fat, milk, and other products than the United States. When you remember that Soviet industry is now developing four times faster than American industry, and that the rate of population increase in the two countries is the same, it will be seen that by 1970, the USSR will not only be well ahead of the United States in volume of industrial output, but will also surpass your country in per capita production.

0: the North American service of Radio Moscow, and here is the news.
1: According to the materialistic world outlook, all phenomena in the universe and on Earth have a natural character and are a result of the laws of development of nature. That is why we have no place for the supernatural. We regard everything from the primitive cell to man as a form of existence of matter. And we believe that matter is in a constant state of change and development. But we are tolerant towards people who are religious, and we follow Lenin's teachings that one must be very careful in fighting religion, that much harm can be done by those who hurt the religious feelings of others. And Lenin said that you must fight religion by means of education in an understandable and convincing way.
2: Beginning with ancient Egyptian shrines where a complex mechanism run by a system of water waves seems miraculous to the people of those times, down to ancient Greek oracles who made use of special air tubes, and including all the Catholic miracles, say, virgins who shed tears were piped up into their eyes through specially arranged tubes, all these supernatural things were frauds. Now, I personally have not heard of these shrines that light up at night, but I can say this. The church has always produced miracles when its position was critical. Today, the church is steadily losing ground.
1: In our country, where the people have every opportunity to receive an education, and where people are brought up on a materialist philosophy, and this is especially noticeable.
2: Therefore, it's quite natural that it tried, by hook or by crook, to keep its due following.
1: Since you mentioned religion, Vladimir, I think it would be a place to say that people in the Soviet Union are absolutely free to worship if they want to, and they are not hindered in any way whatsoever.

On behalf of Soviet experts, I want to congratulate our American colleagues on their great success in implementing this experiment. It's quite an achievement of the present state of American rocketry. Mr. Soviet family of Adams yielded valuable information about the effect of weightlessness on the human being. Alan Shepard was in a state of weightlessness for 5 minutes, while Yuri Gagarin experienced it for over an hour.

0: clashes have taken place in Alabama, where segregationists, with the connivance of the state authorities, are making brutal attacks on demonstrators. The scenes of bloodshed in Montgomery are reminiscent of the worst examples of savagery. In Montgomery, on Saturday, crowds of enraged segregationists made a brutal attack on 21 Negroes and white people protesting against the anti-Negro laws. The streets were a scene of bloodshed. According to eyewitnesses, it was a terrible sight. It is also reported that one Negro was left lying in the streets in a pool of blood. The crimes of Bloody Saturday have the blessing of Governor John Patterson of Alabama. He took no steps to prevent the outrage and gave instructions to the police not to intervene. A characteristic feature of Bloody Saturday in Montgomery was that the racists turned on the reporters, particularly press photographers and cinema operators, who tried to take pictures of the scene of brutality. Norman Ritter, reporter from Life and Time, was among those beaten up. These magazines are always trying to persuade their American and non-American readers how democratic and free everything is in the United States. It's difficult to guess what they will tell their readers now. It will have to be admitted that the members of this Peace Corps have a pretty difficult task. Who is going to believe their propaganda after what has happened in Alabama?
1: While five whites and two Negroes were being arrested in Jackson for riding in the same bus, while fascist thugs were carving a swastika on the living body of a Negro student in Sumter, South Carolina, publicity experts at a convention in Washington were being reproached for their failure to show the world the real America. They were told they have not been able to play up American humanitarianism, integrity, and democracy. They can advertise American cornflakes and automobiles because they really are good. But how can they make the African Negroes sympathize with the unpunished beatings of American Negroes in Mississippi and Louisiana, the use of tear gas against them, the burning of their buses in Alabama, the torture of Herman Harris in South Carolina, and the unjust sentences passed on Negroes in Jackson? Don't you know that freedom is a bad word in the state of Mississippi?
2: The Americans are fond of saying that their democracy is founded on the belief that people themselves are capable of telling good from evil. But the Anti-American Activities Committee has appropriated the right to decide for everyone what is good and what is bad. The bill which it has drawn up is aimed at making Americans read only those newspapers which are approved by Washington and which give a tendentious estimate of events. It remains quite obvious to all that it is a body which lowers the dignity of American citizens and whose function is to control other people's lives.
3: Evidently they forget the times of democracy. We are capable of giving a proper response to any use of force, and we have, when needed, nothing ourselves. West Berlin has been turned into a center for espionage and provocations against the socialist world. America's refusal to find a reasonable solution to the Berlin question suggested by the Soviet Union can lead to an explosion. That would be fatal for the United States, too.

0: Every person, if not deprived of common sense, sees and understands that the signing of a peace treaty is the way to improving relations between states. The granting to West Berlin of the status of a free city would mean that all countries of the world wishing to maintain economic and cultural ties with this city would have the right and possibilities to freely exercise these ties. Of course, agreement would have to be reached with the country across whose territory passed the communications that link West Berlin with the outside world. If any country violates peace and crosses the borders, ground, air, or water, of another country, it will assume full responsibility for the consequences of aggression and will receive a proper rebuff. There are some in the West who threaten us, saying that if we sign a peace treaty, it will not be recognized, and that even arms will be brought into play to prevent its implementation. Evidently, they forget that times are different now. We are capable of giving a proper rebuff to any use of force, and we have what is needed to defend ourselves.
1: The struggle for peace means the struggle for the independence of the peoples against colonialism, for the liberation of the peoples from the yoke of imperialism, for the liberation of man. It means the struggle and labor in order to end the exploitation of man by man. The struggle for peace means to assert your independence in the face of colonialism, to assert the right of nations to self-determination, the right of every nation to decide its own fate, to maintain its sovereignty.

0: 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This is Richard Richards on Occupied Czechoslovakia. We broadcast on frequencies in the 48-51 meter band. 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
1: The government also stated that occupation forces in the given to President Svoboda for demonstrating state authority to be free from restrictions and for government bodies to
2: On the contrary, more institutions are being closed down. At some places, members of the legitimate people's military have been disarmed.
1: The government has requested the Secretary of Foreign Ministry to protest against the behavior of the occupation troops and against the continued
2: control of the Czechoslovakian Foreign Ministry.

Let us turn to the communist program. The target they are working to, adding communism, is a society of eternal peace between nations, freedom for all nations, universal well-being and prosperity for the people of the earth. What could be more patriotic than fighting for the happiness of one's people? That is a fair appraisal, with which it is impossible not to agree.

time for jazz. Willis Conover in Washington, D.C. with the voice of America, jazz. Tonight, Duke Ellington and his orchestra in a medley

Sometimes part of all those melodies. So, here's a tune by one of the founders of Soviet singers, Alexander Varlamov.

the West have not abandoned their dreams, and that the people must not lack their vigilance in relation to those who have learned nothing from the lessons.

0: frequent fall and reactionary Western propaganda in writing about the socialist countries and charge others with what you yourselves are doing. But fewer people are to be found every day who believe these inventions of the capitalist propaganda machine. People everywhere know that the Soviet Union is a land of peace.
1: The Soviet Union honestly advised by its obligations not to experiment with nuclear arms. So it is an honest proposal to send the air desire for mutual understanding.
2: Time and again, the Soviet Union has been convincing truth that it is ready to light not only a small candle, but a big bonfire of friendship and mutual understanding.